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0: Man of the cosmos.
1: Go back to the future. It is mandatory minicamp mania in Henderson. Starting today, the Silver and Black are back out on the field for today, tomorrow. Camp runs through Thursday, but based on scheduling, it looks like we're only going to get 2 days of that action. It's all preparation, Clay.
0: I need a little more.
1: For next month's training camp.
0: I understand.
1: Vinny Bonsignor is in Las Vegas at the facility. He will be stopping in throughout the show, bringing us the observations from the field, what he's seen, what he's not seen. Who's making plays? Who's not making plays? And who's making plays?
0: Hey, that's what I want to hear.
1: What does Fernando look like? Is Kirk Cousins still jaw-jacking with the defense? Is Malik Benson still catching one-handed grabs down the sideline from the Mandalorian?
0: Is Quay Walker sideline to sideline?
1: Always.
0: Avatarish.
1: Avatarish. No glitches. So those are the questions we'll be getting hopefully answered at least today. Jesse Merrick of the Silver Black Sports Network will be joining us in hour number two. Jason Fitz at the top of hour number three here on a Tuesday. Also a game day in the Valley once again for the Stanley Cup Final. Game four, Clay. We've had three straight one-goal games. As you heard from Q in our lead-in, Mitch Marner was electric. Will that continue tonight? We will wait and see.
2: Yeah, okay. Well, yeah.
0: And you're on the edge of your seat because all the hockey experts that you see on TV and the scribes, and of course here locally, and you yourself, this has been the most exciting first three games of a Stanley Cup final that I can remember. And I love watching Stanley Cups, even if I don't have a team that's in the fight. This has been three excellent Hall of Fame games. Mm-hmm. What will be in store tonight? Yes. More of the same?
1: It's been unbelievable. You hope it's more of the same. Laws of probability said there's going to be, somebody's got to, right? Like, can't be like this for seven games, can it?
0: Yeah, maybe. Yeah, probably.
1: Also, speaking of excitement in the Valley, the A's last night, extra innings. Now they came up short to the Brew Crew, but they put on a show over at the stadium.
0: They sure did. There was a flyover.
1: I know that there was a lot of NHL people that went over to that game because they're like, wait, we're getting Major League Baseball already? I thought that was until 2028. What I'm trying to say is there's a lot happening this week, yet the Raiders continue to be the apple of the eye, proving the NFL is king as we wait and look and see the progression. As I said, a Fernando Mendoza. What does that defense look like? Is there going to be some real competition today? We got competition all last year. We got competing last year. Are we going to get competition this year? It's the final on-field work for the Raiders before training camp next month, which I still get very excited that it is next month. Clay?
0: Month means, you know, like roundabout 30 days, so get ready.
1: Roundabout is a good way to describe it, but we wait for training camp. We're going to dial in on mandatory mini camps. So stay with the flagship of the Silver and Black all day. As I said, Vinny will be joining us throughout the hour on the practice field, or he won't be on the practice field. He will be viewing said practice, bringing to us what he sees. We will be bringing you the reports, everything that you need to know. On Monday, the Raiders held their own in-house media day of sorts where a whole lot of people spoke. We brought you John Spytek yesterday towards the end of our program right here on the morning tailgate. And Spytek, you know, there's a lot of excitement, right? And Amber Theo Harris, James Jones, and Eric Allen, they do a fantastic job of providing that enthusiasm and really reflecting what Raider Nation, I think, is feeling. We see it on the text line every day. We hear it from our callers. We see it on social media, Clay. There's an excitement, enthusiasm, and optimism that is unrivaled, really, since their arrival in

0: Las Vegas from a football standpoint, in my opinion. But even John Spytek was like, look, these guys still like each other too much. Let's wait till they start liking each other a little less. Let's wait till the shoulder pads are on. Let's wait till we got some linebacker,
1: They're sexy as hell, and I stand by that.
0: Blitzes. Let's wait till things are really happening, until we really kind of figure out, hey, this is our year type of deal. It was fascinating to hear Fernando spoke, Max Crosby spoke, Brock Bowers. Got a little something out of Brock Bowers. Brock Bowers usually, you know, a couple words here and then. There was more of that, but got a little bit more.
2: He was in a relaxed environment, hanging out with everybody. Football robots from heaven like to talk, in relaxed environments.
0: You know, it feels better calling him a football robot from heaven because Kubiak said it. Especially when I know that he's talking about his football, not his talking.
2: Yeah, right?
0: But it all works.
2: Yeah, it all works. Sure.
0: That's not a diss. It's just it is what it is.
2: No one else is being called that or ever. So that's almost Hall of Fame type credentials.
0: No one else is. Just the tagline alone.
2: You've never been compared to anybody like that, a football robot from heaven. Yeah. But, it was fun to see, the media day was one in which it reminded me of, a talk show from the 80s and 90s where, you'd introduce the guest, the player would come out, there'd be, full throngs of fans, right. Slapping hands and waving palms and, come on out with the music and the pyro. Well, there was no pyro, but there was music and maybe a little laser. And, I love that because they're having fun with media day because everyone is, off to a good start, getting along, in a nice manner, under a Kubiak regime, it's going to be all business. So it's fun that they're able to kind of let loose a little bit in this regard because they know it's all about work right now.
0: Yeah, and it's it was pretty interesting because what you said about the lasers and the excitement and the woo.
2: Yeah.
0: There was that. So Max Crosby ate it up. He got into it. He was feeling it.
2: Max gets it.
0: I saw, was it Kirk Cousins or Kirk Morrison? Was a guest on, he got into it.
2: Morrison did get into it, yeah.
0: EA was a little bit more, subdued, but did have fun with it, if that makes sense. It wasn't outlandish, but it's EA. He's just the coolest guy in the world. So he had the white, starter's jacket.
2: Mm-hmm.
0: Just cool as could be. So a lot of guys really kind of, dapping people up. Tyler Linderbaum. Just couldn't be more of a prototypical offensive lineman. Just side to side, smile.
2: Shows up in the pads.
0: Mean potatoes. Yeah. Just a mean potatoes type.
2: It looked like he came to work like that. Like he was in the car and he came on. He didn't want to get dressed at work. He was already ready to go with his shoulder pads on. He looked so comfortable there. And he looked like that massive kind of behemoth at center that all the great centers and all the great teams and offenses have one of those. And now the Raiders have some of that.
0: Loved it. It was good stuff. We're going to bring you some sound here, throughout the program, I should say, throughout the 3 hours. As I said, Jesse Merrick will be joining us, in hour number two. Jason Fitz, hour number three, and we will be sprinkling in sound from that Raiders media day because it was fun. You get guys in a different environment, a little bit more relaxed environment, ahead of the work, right? To your point, the work is coming. Yesterday was, it was more of a fun day. Let's just call it what it was. It was more of a fun day.
2: The way it should be.
0: 702-365-9200. You have the opportunity this morning with practice happening as this show is going on to ask us in real time what we're seeing, who we're seeing, what we need to see, good, bad, indifferent on any player, every player on the roster at camp. You want to know how Fernando's looking? We'll try and bring that to you. You want to know if Cody Lindenberg is still with the ones or if N'Kobe Dean is out on the field with the team? We'll bring that to you as well. So 702-365-9200. Let's start the conversation with a mandatory minicamp mania, if you will. And in terms of where our eyes are going to go from the get-go, I'll just start with, it's one Fernando. for me, Clay. It's going to be like that every single day of minicamp. It's going to be every single day of that during training camp. Now, Kirk Cousins is obviously operating with the ones. So Fernando's got his own uphill battle in terms of winning that job, because as we have heard from Kubiak and Spytek, this is not going to be handed to him. He's going to go out and has to go out, win the job. The best quarterback will play. This isn't a, it's a competition in a sense, but it's also, when is Fernando ready? And that's part of it, because the belief is when Fernando's ready, that competition is won. Not by default, but because he's ready and because he's showing the skills and the between the ears stuff and is ready for what is going to be thrown at him come the regular season. So that is something that I am very curious to see what the progression was from a month ago when they hit the field for rookie camp to this week, mini camp, kind of like the final quiz before the test that is training camp.
3: Mm-hmm.
0: But this quiz has a higher,
2: yeah, there's an emphasis on it.
0: Bigger emphasis. Bigger piece of the pie, mm-hmm. if you will, in terms of how it's weighted.
2: Yeah, because the other quizzes, all right, well, they're 10%. Well, this one's 50%. This one's 60% of your grade. This one's going to be the one that decides, all right, where are we going week one? And, you know, as much as you want to see the offense get to a point where Fernando feels comfortable in running it and you feel like, all right, this is going in the right direction. Luckily for the Raiders, getting a move like, you know, somebody like Kirk Cousins allows the offense to get ready, because still the offense still needs to find a way to adhere to what Kubiak wants in his schemes. So Kirk Cousins has been able to work with this because he's done it for so long that now there's already a nice little synergy being built on this offensive line as well as all the other pieces, and people are understanding what Kubiak wants in his concepts because Cousins is there. So now the offense can rise to a certain level and Fernando will be brought along in that regard and able to go back and forth and compete for a spot. But at the same time, it's not like it has to be rushed. Now you're able to go and see what further can be unfolded as every day brings another page of the book into the realm. And now we're getting a chance to have Kubiak really settle in with the offense the way it needs to look with Kirk Cousins. And then Fernando can go and find his way as it deems, as he still has to go and work and fight for it, which we know that he has the ethic and ability to do. So that's the story of where are we at, you know, after all of this. And as you approach camp with the pads on, what will it look like then? Probably about the same, but at least the offense isn't suffering having to wait for a rookie to get the quarterback, or the rookie quarterback to get into the offense and make it into something, because it's now being established under Kirk Cousins.
0: So while the franchise waits for Fernando, the offense, Kubiak system does not have to wait for Fernando to get online. Kirk Cousins taking the reins, and Fernando, hey man, on your time, but let's get it going.
2: Mm-hmm.
0: Let's start moving along, because couple weeks ago, as I talked about, I never seen it before during OTAs. He's sitting there going through his progressions even after he threw the ball in the same rep. So he's clearly in the visualization. And visualization is a massive thing for these athletes. And Fernando is doing it in real time in practice, which, again, something I've never seen. Might have been done before. Don't know. Doesn't matter. I'm seeing him do it. Shows you he's taking every step and using every avenue to try and get him as ready and up online as quickly as possible. The following week, so what would that have been? Last week, I saw less of that from Fernando. In fact, I don't recall him going through the progressions like that at all. Now, during the time that we got to see the window of offense, it was more of a expedited, hey, let's create some tempo. Right? Like, it wasn't just, let's run a play, go through it, move along. This was, let's get some tempo, let's move the ball. I do believe it was move the ball, period. So that would make sense in terms of get to the line, do those kinds of things. But for Fernando, I do think it is, man, the progression has to be, I don't want to say exponential, but there's got to be some real progress being seen from the coaching staff to eclipse a Kirk Cousins, especially what I saw last week. The way Kirk Cousins not only took control of of the offense, but the way he was engaging with the defense. And, you know, I was having some fun with it last week in terms of the trash talking and, you know, what's Max going to do when he gets it? That's going to be fun. It's also going to be real. It's going to be real in terms of like that competition. Kirk Cousins has really taken a hold on that leadership. And it's when that happens, and we heard it from Max last week, that is a real, trust. That is a real bond. That is a real, hey, I can go in a foxhole with this guy. Which makes moving on from that quarterback even harder if the other guy's not ready, despite just being the shiny new toy in one Fernando Mendoza.
2: Yeah, and it takes a savvy veteran to also understand, like, somebody needs to emerge, like, immediately to be a kind of like a de facto leader of the offense, and Kirk has been able to take those reins, and I love the fact that, you know, he's engaging with the defense, much in like the way it should be. For a guy who's been there before and understands his way around, because he doesn't need to have too much of a roadmap to understand the concepts of what Kubiak's looking for. So he's able to go and do that, and I think it helps kind of like heighten the awareness of what's going on at these kind of OTAs, but it also kind of like helps solidify that, yeah, I have a position here, and I'm not necessarily just going to, let it go for nothing. This is something that I covet, and I know I can still play. Mm-hmm. I'm sure Cousins, you know, after all these years in the league, is feeling very comfortable in his position right now.
0: So 702-365-9200, we want to hear from you. Fernando Mendoza, is that the guy? Is that the guy you are fixated on? Again, it's one of those things that fans not able to come to mandatory minicamp, so we will have to be your eyes, ears, and your magic carpet ride to feeling like you are there, so to speak. Fernando, for me, we're going to hear from Fernando coming up after the break. Clay, when you look at minicamp, and I know we talked about three players that you want to keep an eye on for training camp, who are we going to be talking about? Less talking, just more watching. Like, who is that guy for you, whether it's this week, training camp, next week? Who's the one guy for you you are locked in on? Or is it Fernando?
2: I would love to watch how this offensive line is working in its regards, just because for the last, I don't know, three seasons, maybe longer, you know, you're sitting up there and you're watching practice and then eventually into the games, and you're sitting there with the binoculars, and all I do is just watch the trenches. And the offensive line has never had that gel. So I want to watch Tyler Linderbaum and Colton Miller find that kind of chemistry with everyone else. And I just wanted to see, to start working offhand. I wanted to see, like, variations of them being able to pull, to trap, to pass protect. I have to see this in real time just to know that I don't have to constantly look at them anymore because they're not a problem. I can focus on other things. And I have a feeling, I feel really strongly that I don't have to like bury myself on the trenches anymore on the offensive line. Mm-hmm. So for me, I would want to see what the wide receiver room looks like, very much so, because that's a cornerstone of a Kubiak offense with dynamic wide receiver play, guys constantly in motion, and great route running. That's the complement that I would love to see. So the wide receiver room is full of guys that are question marks, unproven talents, and some guys that could possibly be in for a breakout year. Mm. So I want to see a differentiation in the wide receiver room between Trey Tucker, Jalen Naylor, and Jack Besh.
0: 702-365-9200 is the number. We want to hear from you, Nation, on a mandatory minicamp mania Tuesday. What are you watching for? What are you looking for? What are you hoping to hear, see the Raiders do here on a Tuesday? We're going to hear from Fernando Mendoza coming up here in a hot second. We're going to take your calls, open up the text line. Vinny Bonsignore joining us at the bottom of the hour. But right now, it is all you and Fernando right here on the Morning Tailgate, Raider Nation Radio 920.
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0: Tonight in Madison Square Garden, Mr. Wonderful Paul Orndorff sits to tackle this champion Hulk Hogan.
1: You some vicious Vince. I didn't even sleep last night. Hanging and banging all night long.
2: Gotta get to the eighth. He's gonna take off and run. Mendoza weaves his way first and go diving toward the end zone. Touchdown! That's why he won the Heisman Trophy.
3: What's been your impressions of Fernando Mendoza thus far and the way he's been trying to pick up the offense?
4: As advertised, you know, he is not disappointed. He's working his tail off. It's very important to him. Asks a lot of great questions. When he gets on the field, he's no BS. He's all ball.
5: Wow, that was, what a cutout. It really does feel like a mandatory minicamp mania here on Tuesday.
6: Yeah. And now it's more than just a little OTA, a little practice, a little minicamp.
5: No, this is elevated, man.
6: It's mania.
5: This isn't just a Monday Night Raw. This isn't just a Friday Night SmackDown, a Sunday Night Heat.
6: No, no. It's where you take over Saturday Night Live.
5: What was it called? Event. A Tuesday Night Velocity? Wasn't that a show? Tuesday Night Velocity?
6: It was Velocity. Good memory.
5: Look at me. On the UPN.
6: That's right. Misspent youth.
5: Welcome back inside the tailgate. Clint Kubiak. And, you know, John Tortorella, the Golden Knights, says, there's no bigger compliment I can give a hockey player than by simply calling them a hockey player. And when I hear Clint Kubiak talk about Fernando Mendoza, say, you know, he's asking all the right questions. He's doing all the right things. He's as advertised, right? That's all great. But it's the last part at the end where he sits there and he goes, he's no BS. He's all ball. And what is every player that has been asked during OTAs when talking about Clint Kubiak? This guy's no BS. He's just moving on. Clint Kubiak is literally describing how everybody is Clint Kubiak is describing Fernando as everybody is describing Clint Kubiak. And so when you talk about the highest compliment you could get at this point, at least from a new head coach, first time head coach, running a new program like here in Las Vegas for the Raiders, and your first impression of that coach for that coach is all ball, that is a hell of a start, right? That is going to be, you are being seen in as positive a light as you can possibly be without being able to see the production on the field, which, as he said, as advertised. So right now, boxes are being checked for Fernando Mendoza, right? That doesn't mean the hill isn't any less steep to climb. Again, for all the reasons we talked about with Kirk Cousins, kind of taking reins of that leadership, showing him the way by doing. And that's the fascinating thing. Let's listen to a little bit of Fernando Mendoza before we get to the texts and calls here on the Morning Tailgate, Raider Nation Radio 920. Here is the number one overall pick in the 2026 NFL Draft, Fernando Mendoza, during Raiders Media Day on Monday with Amber Theo Harris, James Jones, and the Hall of Famer, Eric Allen.
7: Gotta see his intro now, though.
8: Coming in at 6 foot five.
7: There you go.
8: Maybe
7: what's
8: one
7: up,
8: day he'll
7: man?
8: Make it to the WWE.
7: Good seeing you. Good seeing you.
9: Good in them colors now, man.
8: Woo!
10: On again.
7: Yeah, for sure.
8: This is the first
7: are you a
8: time.
7: WWE fan? Are you, or no?
10: You know, I'm more of a UFC guy.
7: Thank you. Okay.
11: Wow.
7: Oh, yeah, you're about
11: like
7: the real, you like the real stuff there.
10: Yeah, I do.
8: I think that you might be able to get some good seats here. I just have a hunch that we can get you some good seats.
10: Fingers crossed.
8: It's great to see you in the silver and black, dude.
7: Yeah,
8: I mean, this is awesome.
10: Thank
8: this
10: you,
8: is the
10: yeah,
8: first time I've seen you in silver and black.
10: Yeah, it's surreal. And to be able to be here in the silver and black and have the actual uniform on, it's amazing. It's an amazing opportunity that I look forward to taking the most advantage of it.
8: Yeah. Do you feel a little tougher, like a little, like darker?
10: Yeah.
8: Just a little, like, on the dark side? Because you seem like a pretty good guy, but like a little edgier now.
10: Yeah, but now we're on the dark side. Coach Kubiak's doing a great job educating us on team history.
7: Oh,
10: and I get a lot of team history. It's like, all right, this is what I'm a part of.
7: There you go.
10: What a special organization.
7: That's what people don't understand.
10: And be a part of the dark side is great, you know?
7: Yeah. That's what people don't understand. Like, when you get here, it's not just the books and the plays. It's like the history.
10: Yeah.
7: You got to know who played quarterback before you,
10: oh, no,
7: who's
10: for
7: the
10: sure.
7: receiver, all that stuff. So talk to me now. Who's your guy that you didn't know when you got here as far as alumni who you're like, wow, I didn't know that guy had this kind of impact with the silver and black?
10: Oof. I mean, there's so many.
7: You're right.
10: I mean, there are so many, but and especially that I've researched.
7: Yeah.
10: I mean, especially at the quarterback position. But some, I mean, I always knew Jerry Rice played for the Raiders, but yeah. I didn't realize the impact he actually had
7: with
10: the Raiders.
7: Yes.
10: And, you know, and to see that and to see so many other greats come through the building is special.
7: Yeah, that's pretty good.
9: You know, I was laughing because when I came from the Packers and I put that Raiders uniform on, I said, I'm going to kill everybody. I just felt different in the silver and black. I just felt different. So it's funny you say that. Do you feel different? I felt different. Like, man, it's on. Yeah. It's a team by myself, right? Right now. No. Hey, you got a couple practices under your belt. You know, last time we talked to you, we was up there, you know, in suits the studio. And ties and all that type of stuff. Now you know, no white stripes on the football.
10: Yeah, exactly.
9: NFL
10: yeah.
9: ball. And you got some reps in. How you feel, man?
10: Feel good. Learning and growing every single day. You know, adjustment to the NFL, it's definitely an adjustment. There's been a lot of great moments and there's been a lot of growing pains. So I think being a part of that and to be able to practice with those guys, such a high intensity practice, whether you're with the ones, the twos, or the threes, everyone's always going full throttle. Coach Kubiak has set a great culture and be able to learn from those veteran guys has been essential in my development so far. However, I've been growing, I've been learning, I've been really happy with the progress I've made.
7: There it is.
8: Forget about football. I know that you went over to Max Crosby's house, right? To
10: watch
8: game seven. And I heard you played a game of horse.
7: Mm.
8: Now, did you get knocked out by Max?
10: Well, yeah, I got horsed out. I got horsed out by Max. Max is, I mean, he's an incredible athlete. He is like top tier. And although I like to think of myself as a credible athlete, he's a lot better at basketball than I am. But the competitor inside me didn't want to let that go. And so the competitor inside me is saying he did have a little bit of home court advantage. Yeah. Literally. You know, literally at his home. No, but he's a fantastic basketball player. And it was tough to get knocked out by Max, but I had to get a rematch soon.
8: You had to play basketball at some point, being 6'5", right?
10: My high school was, they were like one of the top ranked basketball high schools because they have the Boozer brothers.
8: And so
10: you weren't allowed to play football and basketball. Kind of overlapped.
7: Right.
10: But I love basketball. It's good to watch.
9: Now all you got to do though is very simple. Get a coach, which is me, because I know I'm flicking a wrist and shot is like that.
7: Don't do it.
9: When you build your mansion, put your court in there. Get your home built.
7: That's right.
10: Yeah. First of all, I'm focused on football. So. Football's first.
9: There it is.
7: Talk to us a little bit about what it's like being in the meeting rooms with Kurt. What has he helped you with? What have you helped him with? Those kind of things.
10: No, he's definitely helping me a lot. He's extremely cerebral, and he's been in this offense before. So he's already have a little bit of an upper hand in a sense where he's been able to teach the other quarterbacks and have experience the plays, not just in practice, not just in scrimmages, but in actual games. He sees how these plays have played out. He's had experience with Coach Kubiak, which has been so interesting to see. And I've been able to learn firsthand and secondhand, whether it's my own experiences, whether it's asking Kirk questions or just observing the room.
9: Is there any similarities to Clint's offense compared to the offense you came from in Indiana?
10: Well, I think every offense has similar because football is football at the end of the day. It can't be that much different to have an effective offense. But the schematics of it, it's different. There's a lot more under center variables that I've been learning, getting a lot of extra reps in, and I feel a lot more comfortable under center. But it's a great offense. I really believe in Coach Kubiak's offense.
8: Tom Brady, he showed up at OTAs, and if there was one thing, I'm sure he said a lot of things to you and given you a lot of advice, but if there was one thing that you would pass on to a younger quarterback, what would it be that Tom has said to you?
10: Yeah. No, I usually like to keep the conversation private, but I do think
8: a philosophy.
10: Yeah, no, for sure.
8: Approach.
10: I think that what he said is as a quarterback, you need to be the most everything. Mm-hmm. You'd be the most competitive. You need to be the most leader. You know, you need to have the most leadership. You need to be the toughest, you know, mentally and physically. Yeah. And you got to embody all these things and lead by example before gaining that equity and respect by your teammates in order to lead effectively. And so that really resonated with me and the other quarterbacks. Yeah.
7: Take me through the clip that I always see about, you know, you're in the pocket, you're trying to, you know, figure out kind of what's going on. You take off and run. You dive in the end zone.
10: Oh, yeah.
7: Great play. Take me through that. How did you process that play and what eventually led you to take that chance to dive in the end zone?
10: Well, going back from the week of preparation, it all starts with preparation. Yep. So you can feel free, prepared, and confident whenever you get any play call. So we try to walk through all the plays, have a plan in action, have, you know, what's the intent of the play, what are the different scenarios, and what's the problem of this play.
7: Right.
10: And with that, specific play, it was a little bit of a mixed read. We, you know, the defense was jumbled up. They didn't think we were actually go for it.
7: Yeah.
10: And at that point, I knew that the default of the play was to run. Mm-hmm. And so with a little bit of a cloudy look, I decided to run, trust my offensive lineman, went up the hole, thought I was actually went the wrong way. So it's like when you take a wrong turn on Google Maps.
7: Yeah.
10: And then I got pinballed in and I just got, I don't know, my body just naturally dove and it was crazy.
7: That's awesome.
8: Fernando, I know we only have a little bit of time with you. We do have a game that we want to play. I know you're getting to know your teammates, but we want to see if you can recognize them in their boyhood. Okay?
10: Awesome.
8: Oh. So which
10: that's
8: teammate
10: easy.
8: Is
10: that's
8: this?
10: That's Ashton Jeanty.
8: That is correct. That is Ashton Jeanty. There you go. Look at him. It's short hair. Okay, let's see another one.
10: Tyler.
8: These are easy.
10: He
8: was a man.
10: He has a gray head of hair there.
7: Yeah, I know.
10: That is awesome.
8: Yeah, what was he, 10 there? He was like 6
11: Look identical.
8: 20. Yeah, okay, let's do another one.
11: Oh, my goodness.
10: That's Trey Tucker.
8: Trey Tucker. Very good.
7: Number one.
10: That's a nice photo right there. That's a good, like, little
11: Where
10: personality
11: my dog Trey
10: shot.
11: At, man? Yeah. He looked bigger there.
7: I can't even see that far.
10: You can't really see that far, to be honest.
11: That's Max.
10: Really?
7: No, that is not.
8: That is Max. I'm going to say
7: that.
8: What? The red hair. He has
10: oh,
8: red
10: yeah,
8: hair.
10: Max. Come wow. On,
8: come on.
10: It's a little tough because his face down.
11: Y'all, that's questioning me now. That's easy, too.
10: Oh, that's Eric.
11: Yep. Sure.
8: Eric Stokes. There we go.
7: Yeah.
8: All right.
10: Oh, well, you can definitely tell.
8: We could go forever. Awesome. So you already know your team, man.
7: Yeah, good job,
10: learning,
7: man.
8: Fernando, I know it has been a lot for you. I know this. It's been a lot with the draft season and coming to a new team, but you've handled it beautifully. And you know what? I love how intentional you were with the Tom Brady answer. It just shows you how cerebral you really are intentional with what you do, and I think Raider Nation has to love that as a leader. So thanks for being here with us.
10: Thank you guys. Thank you for showing up, Raider Nation.
8: Thanks. Yeah. Can't wait to see you at training camp. We'll see you.
7: All right, my man.
8: He looks good in the silver. He looks good in the silver and black. Good to see you, Fernando.
5: That is one Fernando Mendoza, Raiders Media Day. And again, I wanted to make sure we got the entirety of that clip. And again, I know we are

0: switch flip that happens when he gets on a football field. That's what makes him unique and different and dangerous.
1: Yeah, he's charismatic, but there's a point at which it's time to go and work. And there's there's two sides to that. You know, there's a side that you work with your mind on the field, and then you work with your heart, and that's part of your charisma. And that's something that is part of his greatness. So it's not like he's going to just, be fake about it. That's actually just part of his personality. I like the fact that everyone always seems to calm down when asked about Fernando. Everyone usually says, yeah, he's all ball, and because everyone wants to know, like, what's it like to have this, robust personality on the field. Well, he understands where he's at. He understands he's a little guy in the totem pole, and he's all about the work. So that gives you a feeling of like, all right, so he's not showing up thinking that he controls everything, even though he was a national champion, number one pick, and Heisman Trophy winner.
0: Yeah, and the other part that kind of, you're trying to pick up on different things as we're learning these new guys, especially, again, the face of the franchise. You're trying to learn more about them. Everybody wants to make a big deal about the transition from college to the pros, which we do every day, rightfully so. It's a massive jump. But I just love his answer in terms of, at the end of the day, it's football. So the things that made you successful, you will translate. You just have to might do them in different ways.
1: Exactly.
0: You might have to learn different things. And the way he even that answer, the way he simplified everything, you can tell how he processes. Like, that's why nothing gets too big for him, because we could sit there and be like, oh my gosh, you're making a jump from Indiana to the National Football League. And that just alone can be, oh my gosh, what am I even doing here? But the way he's able to process, compartmentalize, and say, look, I'm going to take the same things I did there. I'm going to bring them here. I obviously have to elevate. I have to get better. I have to learn some intricacies and nuance that defenses will bring. But that's just he's taking it step by step, which is a perfect microcosm of what we've seen from this entire franchise for the last 4 or 5 months. They've had a giant job to do in trying to change this thing, completely alter. It's like turning a house on its side. Like, it is not an easy thing, but you do it step by step. It's a process. You move it. You do whatever you have to do, and you go onward. And I think that's what Fernando's doing. I know James Jones, listening to Raiders Media Day yesterday, he is gung-ho.
1: Mm-hmm.
0: He's the starter,
1: mm-hmm.
0: Day one.
1: Yeah.
0: So it is fascinating to see if that plays out because, as we continue to talk, 702-365-9200, is Fernando the starter? We've only got a few glimpses of him this past month. Has anything changed? We'll hear from you next. Vinny Bonsignor will join us live from Mandatory Minicamp Practice next on The Tailgate.
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3: Gambler's Bonus hits again. 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
7: Oh, man.
8: Feel good learning and growing every single day. You know, adjustment to the NFL, it's definitely an adjustment. There's been a lot of great moments, and there's been a lot of growing pains. So I think being a part of that and be able to practice with those guys, such a high-intensity practice, whether you're with the ones, the twos, or the threes, yeah. Everyone's always going full throttle. Coach Kubiak has set a great culture. And be able to learn from those veteran guys has been essential in my development so far. However, I've been growing, I've been learning, I'm really happy with the progress I've made.
7: There it is.
9: There it is. Fernando Mendoza, Raiders Media Day. 702-365-9200 is the number. Raider Sean, up on the text line, Clay. He goes, Raider Nation, radio, good morning. My Raider savants. Haven't texted in a bit. Where you been, Raider Sean?
10: Yeah, Raider Sean, I hope back.
9: Hope everything's okay.
10: Tune your back in the family now.
9: Don't be shy, just because it's early June.
10: Yeah, we're here for you, Sean.
9: We're here for all the, if there's ever time for hot takes.
10: Oh, yeah.
9: It's the hottest time of the year.
10: Vince and I are getting up early in the morning to hear about you and your hot takes, Raider Sean.
9: However, I will say this. I think Mendoza starts, but I think the way it goes is similar to how Carr got the nod in his rookie year. It may take until the last preseason game to snag it, but I believe he gets it done, and then you better believe the Death Star will be rocking week one. God bless and go Raiders. Also, praise God, after a long while, my brother and sister were able to adopt a beautiful baby boy, 8 months younger than my boy. Only downfall is he will be a Niners fan. Hey, congratulations to your family, Raider Sean, and sorry about the Niners faithful, but I'm sure you guys will figure that out. I'm sure everything will be just fine. I'm sure you can bring him over to the dark side. Once he sees Fernando, who doesn't want to be part of that? But congrats to you, and thanks for popping back up on the text line. Jason wants to know, guys, did Pete Carroll ruin the term compete?
10: You know, it's like every time you say it, you hear the words coming out of your mouth, and it's almost like, oh boy, it's hard, man.
9: I don't know if he ruined it. You might have to enunciate it different. Compete. instead of compete.
10: Yeah.
9: Might have to be compete.
10: Compete.
9: Compete.
10: Yeah. Can we all do that?
9: Might together. One, two, three.
10: Compete. Compete.
9: There you go.
10: Feels better. See, yeah.
9: It's completely different now.
10: Oh, it's like a fresh,
9: completely different.
10: Fresh air.
9: He says, I'm watching the wide receivers in this mandatory mini camp like Clay. Will Jack B and Dante Thornton click? Will Trey Day Tucker be amazing? And can Naylor assist Bowers with tearing the roof off defenses?
10: And don't you want to see like
9: Trey Day Tucker? Sorry.
10: Trey Day Tucker.
9: How about that?
10: Like May Day? Or just hey, Trey, have a day, Tucker.
9: I kinda like that. Trey Day? Let's have a Trey Day.
10: Let's have a Trey Day. Trey, well, whatever you want, we will do.
9: And it's also like Training Day. Great movie. Badass. It's Trey Day.
10: Get wet. Trey Day. Can't wait for that scrum. And we're just like, you know, we were compelled to use the word Trey Day. Take us back to
9: Mr. Trey Day. Sir Trey Day. What do you prefer?
10: But there's other wild cards here. Like, you know, not unlike how Jalen Naylor was, you know, looked at and found, and they definitely had a plan for him purposefully getting him in free agency. Well, I want to see what Derek Young has involved, because Kubiak knows him very well. Not everybody does. So sometimes when guys are brought over in that regard, they're putting a spot of like, I'm needed because this guy knows what I'm about.
9: Right.
10: And now is my time to really show it, because they weren't really looking at me in Seattle, but now they are here in Las Vegas.
9: Mm.
10: I like where he's coming, because 6'2", 225, those are great measurables for somebody that, you know, has been brought over by somebody who feels like you are a fit on our team. And that's who Derek Young is.
9: And to be fair, I can't wait to talk to Kubiak and ask him about Derek Young, because I don't know if it was that he didn't get the opportunity. I'm just curious where he's at in like his process. Obviously, he's somebody that Kubiak has seen kind of progress. I'm not comparing the two at all, but the way Dante Thornton was in year one, Raider Nation goes, okay, we need to see the progress before we just give him the stuff. Is that what's happening with Derek Young? You know what I mean? Did he realize like, hey, I'm a raw kind of wide receiver in that aspect in terms of the NFL game. I need to make my hay in special teams. I need to be damn good at it so I can be undeniable on a roster. And then I'll find my way in the wide receiver core, find a coach that believes in me, aka Clint Kubiak, Super Bowl champion, now head coach of the Raiders. Come on down to Las Vegas. You might have yourself an opportunity. Derek Young has been all over the field during OTAs. Again, caveat, from what I've seen.
10: Sure. What you've seen, though?
9: He's been making catches.
10: Yeah.
9: He's been getting a lot of reps. And for a guy that was deemed as, oh, that's going to be the special teams guy, I mean, who's to say that in a wide receiver room where there's opportunity up for grabs, that a guy like Derek Young, who you could say has the foot – as the, why am I losing this phrases today?
10: I love, because Vince gesticulates and he's like throwing me two passes at once with his hands.
9: What is wrong with me today? He has the leg up because he knows Clint Kubiak. He knows what he's looking for. He understands the system, et cetera, et cetera. So Derek Young is an interesting, cat to me in terms of what he's going to bring to this team beyond just the special teams, because I think the special teams is, we know that.
10: Yeah, we know you can kick return.
9: We know that.
10: We like that.
9: We like that. What can you bring in the wide receiver room? I think that's a fascinating thing. I'm going to keep going to Malik Benson until they tell me otherwise or my eyes tell me something different.
10: Yeah, why not?
9: What is he doing? He's doing stuff. That's what he's doing. He's creating separation. It's going to be a big week for him today. Competition is going to be elevated. More people around, more eyeballs. It's going to feel like, hey, like we said, a weighted test, a higher weighted test from the last few weeks. So a higher weighted quiz ahead of training camp, because it's not the final test, but you can leave a mark as everybody goes their kind of separate ways a little bit before training camp. You can leave a lasting impression on this coaching staff when they're filling in. Okay. Who's getting these reps? Who's going to be with this team? Da, da, da, da, da. Malik Benson, number 19, he's got to be part of that. 702-365-9200. We'll connect with Vinny at some point. As mini camp is officially underway. The stretching period has begun. Jesse Merrick of the Silver and Black Sports Network will be joining us to kick off hour number two, and we react in real time
11: to the Raiders.
9: Mandatory minicamp mini mania on a Tuesday.
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9: Flying through into hour number 2 here on the Morning Tailgate. 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Vince Sapienza, Clay Baker coming in live from Las Vegas on a mandatory minicamp mania Tuesday. The players have hit the field. The stretching is done, and now they are getting into the action over there at the facility. Reports say they're not seeing N'Kobe Dean on the field, but again, I just want to reiterate, as I have been told over the last couple weeks, just because you don't see him on the field does not mean he is not there. That is not a riddle. That is just a, hey, let's worry when there's something to worry about. As Vinny has said, all good. And we move on. From there, joining us, boots on the ground to kick off hour number 2 at minicamp, is the founder of the Silver and Black Sports Network and an Emmy award-winning sportscaster here in Las Vegas. Silver and Black Sports Network, Jesse Merrick. Jesse, good morning. Welcome. You are there. I can hear the footballs being passed, whizzing by as we speak. Set the scene for us. What are we looking at? What do we see?
2: Yeah. Hey, morning, guys. Right now we're going through some special teams. We're seeing the Tokyo Toe in action on some kickoffs, which is kind of cool. I hadn't had a chance to actually watch him physically kick yet. He's obviously a guy that's got a lot of eyes on him. So that's kind of what we're watching right now. And the D-line is also going through some drills with Rob Leonard, obviously now being the DC. But you know he's going to be keeping a close eye on that group as well. So those are kind of the two things I'm watching right now.
9: Love to hear that. Love to hear that. Rob Leonard's like, okay, I got the whole control, but when we kick things off, I'm going to make sure my D-line guys are ripe, right, and ready to go. When you see, I know we talked a lot about energy last year during whether it was OTAs, and so I don't necessarily want to ask you about energy, but what's the vibe like?
2: Say that again, sorry, Vince.
9: We talked a lot about energy a year ago, but I'm not going to ask you about energy this time around when it comes to practices. So I will ask you, what is the vibe like for day one of minicamp?
2: Okay, sorry about that. The vibes are obviously high out here for it. The energy is high. Everyone's out here on the field. And, is enjoying being here. This is the first mandatory deal, so it's obviously a big deal for this team to kind of take that step, you know?
10: What do you think it's like for someone like Rob Leonard, who now gets a chance to be a defensive coordinator after all those years of, learning under other guys, but at the same time wanting for his chance, and then for a Raiders defense that's going to have a new identity? What do you think that's going to look like? Because Rob has kind of insinuated that I like the fact that nobody knows what to expect.
2: Yeah, no, that's a huge advantage for this team, that they can go and throw something like that out there. Coaches always love holding on to that. I think the big things that stick out to me is we hear Rob talk about aggressiveness and the versatility that we can see from the safety group as well. And then also too, even up on the defensive line too, there's so many pieces that can kind of fill a bunch of different roles. So they're going to be able to slide those guys around in so many different spots. And it's going to be really interesting to watch to see how they're deployed. But again, the biggest thing is I just think we're going to see some really interesting blitz packages out of this group. You know, when you dig deeper into his history and the coaches that he's learned under, like we've obviously talked a ton about Mike McDonald, Brian Flores, but then also too, we can't forget about Steve Spagnuolo too. This is a guy that's blitzed DBs, particularly the nickel spot, more than any team in the league since the last 3 years. So that's something I'd imagine we're going to see a lot of. So when you look at Flores and Spagnuolo, those are two guys, again, great at disguising and great at just sending heat and making the offense have to think about a lot. And to me, that's where I think we're going to see this team shine with all the interchangeable pieces that they have. In particular, to that linebacker room, when you look at N'Kobe Dean and Quay Walker, those are two guys in particular, very aggressive, and you'll never really know which one of them is coming.
9: Jesse Merrick, Silver and Black Sports Network, joining us here on the Morning Tailgate live from minicamp at the Raiders facility. Jesse, you know, I was watching your pod the other day with Ryan Hogue, and he had a hot take saying Jackson Powers Johnson will not start a single snap and that Trey Zune will be the guy to take over at that right guard spot. Now, very fascinating, because what we've seen during OTAs, just for it to catch everybody up, it's been Colton Miller, Spencer Burford, Tyler Linderbaum, Jackson Powers Johnson, DJ Glaze. That has been the ones. There's been rotation elsewhere when different quarterbacks and different guys have come in. But when the ones have been out there, that's the five. Now, last week, we did see JPJ leave. Looked like he took a little knock or something. And Caleb Rogers was the guy who finished off from what I saw. Your take on the offensive line and Ryan Hogue's hot take on how it may all play out.
2: Yeah, I wholeheartedly disagree with that take, but I'm glad that he has it. I'm glad he didn't pull any punches, because, look, it's not a very popular take, especially given everything that happened last year. But he backed it up with his reasoning as to why, and he's talked to some folks, you know, that are in the know about him. And so he backed it up with that type of stuff, too. So, like, I've got all the respect in the world for him throwing that one out there. While it's not a popular one, it's not out of the realm of possibilities either, you know. And I understand the previous staff had some issues, but we saw that kind of come to fruition where they weren't super high on him. So we'll see what this staff, you know, thinks of him. So far, he's out there. He's the more veteran guy in the group. So obviously you would imagine that to be the case, that he's, you know, with the ones. And then again, with Caleb Rogers being thrown in there too, again, a guy that's been here. But, man, they're throwing so much at Trey Zune. I said it in my way too early, you know, prediction of what I thought the O-line would look like. I've got JPJ starting at right guard. I think at left guard is where we would see Trey Zune slot in over Caleb Rogers. And that's not necessarily a knock on Caleb Rogers. It's just, again, they're throwing so much of this kid Trey Zune so fast out of the gate that it's like, let's see what he can do when training camp comes around and they let him concentrate on just one position in particular. That's where I think you could see him really start to shine. He's obviously got the mind for it. You know, when I talked to Spytek about him, you know, after the draft, and asked him, you know, just his thoughts on him as a whole. He just said, he's like, look, it's not flashy, but this guy just blocked everyone that was put in front of him, and that's in the SEC, and that's not easy to do, you know. So this is a kid that's got the mind for it. He's obviously got the skill set, obviously not the length that you want from, like, a tackle, which is why you saw him moved inside. But, man, that's a kid I'm going to be watching a lot of once the pads actually come on and the competition starts. And you could see there's so many guys in the mix at guard that's going to be one of the more fascinating things to watch as training camp really gets rolling.
10: In the wide receiver room, which wide receiver excites you the most? And at the same time, which wide receiver has the most pressure on to perform in this period as well as you approach training camp?
2: Yeah. I think in terms of pressure, I would say it's probably Jack Best, just because he's got the most eyes on him. And having been a second round pick, I know they always say, you know, once you suit up after the draft, it doesn't matter where you were taken, but it does at the end of the day, especially for the pressure outside the building. So I think he's a guy that has a lot of eyes on him, you know, for good measure too. You know, this is a guy that I think benefits from this staff coming into the fold. I think they're going to have a true plan for him, you know, which I think is massive. Because again, the previous staff didn't have something like that. So that to me is something that I think will be interesting to watch. Another guy that's really intriguing to me, in terms of the receivers is Trey Tucker. And I'm going to throw even Malik Benson in there as well. I think those two guys are going to be fun to watch, but Trey in particular, you know, he's got the speed profile that you see, you know, this staff take advantage of in a lot of their previous stops. And so to me, he's really, really interesting to watch because he's got the game-breaking speed and can go over the middle too. Tough guy, willing to block, willing to catch the ball over the middle as well. And I think he was trending in the right direction. Even in a bad situation last year, he had a solid season. So let's see what he can do with better coaching, better quarterback situation, and just probably better offense overall, more of a plan. I think he's primed for some big things this year.
9: It's Jesse Merrick with us here on the Morning Tailgate. Jesse, we kind of buried the lead, and I do apologize. I do apologize.
10: Yeah, sorry.
9: It seems the Raiders have earned their shields.
2: Yeah.
9: The logos are back on the helmets.
0: Uh-oh.
9: I cannot wait to get the answers as to why. Would you pray tell and why?
2: That's the thing. I don't know, because when we asked, nobody really knew what they had to do to earn them. I wasn't expecting to see them at minicamp, I'll be honest. I was thinking this is going to be something that would have bled over into training camp, and maybe we would have seen it a week or so into training camp. But whatever it was that they did in the optional, you know, team activities or organized team activities that are optional, that is, you know, they showed the staff enough that they deserved to throw them on the helmets. But again, I was surprised. That was something that I was like, wait a second, these helmets look a little more complete.
9: I'm going to read too much into this. Are we saying this Raiders franchise is ahead of schedule? Is that what we're saying? Are these guys ahead of the curve?
2: Hey, I mean, they very well could be, or at least Kubiak seems to think so, you know, in this staff. So, you know, what is it, June 9th right now? They're ahead of schedule on June 9th. I think we can say that.
9: Beautiful. All right, speaking of hoping being ahead of schedule, Fernando Mendoza. We've talked about him till we've been blue in the face, and rightfully so. We will continue to do so. How big of a progression does he need to have this week as kind of the final weighted test ahead of training camp? Because again, Kirk Cousins seemingly is taking that leadership role, and as QB1 for now, he really seems to be running with it. You know, last couple weeks, Kirk had a youthful energy to him in terms of, as we talked about, the back and forth with the defense, and beyond that, it looked like he still got it. He was still throwing dots all over the field. How do you see it, you know, a month into Fernando's tenure on the field?
2: Yeah, he's banking reps, which I know is kind of like coach speak. But again, at the end of the day, and not to make too much of the whole learning to take snaps under center or anything, because as you guys know, as we've talked about, like every quarterback coming out has to do that. But he is banking those reps right now, doing it with the team, with the guys that he's going to be playing with. And that's what makes this time of year so valuable. You know, like think about it in college. When a kid graduates high school early and enrolls early in spring ball and gets that kind of jump start, that's what this time of year provides to him, you know, before training camp actually starts. And this is a kid, you know, we're hearing like at the hotel, he's working on taking snaps under center. You know, any chance he gets to throw with guys, like he's doing it. So, you know, these times are so valuable for someone like him, not only to get the work on the field, but again, to get your head wrapped around this offense. So that come training camp, you're not sitting there thinking through it. You already know the offense. And he's a kid that I think mentally can handle that, you know. And again, working with Kirk Cousins as the, you know, the guy in front of him to kind of show him the ropes, it kind of accelerates that process, you know. So then the battle can actually begin come training camp. I've said it. I think that Kirk is going to end up starting the season in our way too early, you know, predictions here. But I'd imagine Kirk does, and Fernando's able to learn and grow from him, which, again, can only be a positive, you know, to learn from a guy like that and continue to get reps and compete with him in practice. And if for some reason Fernando does find a way to beat him out for that starting job, whether it's week one or whatever point that happens to be throughout the year, and you know he earned it because Kirk is a guy that's a vet that has experience in this offense. And to your point, has very much looked comfortable right out of the gates with this team. Even though the offense has changed a bit, he's taken command and looks as advertised. You know, not to say that he's going to come out and be some world beater by any means, but like he looks like the Kirk Cousins that you kind of expected to come into this situation.
10: N'Kobe Dean not there, you know, not on the field actually. Is that a concern for you or nothing to see here? And by the way, who do you think is going to start taking the lion's share of his snaps when he's not available to be on the field?
2: Yeah, I'll be honest. Like, I'm not like in a mode where I'm like, oh, this is a massive deal, but it is weird. You know, there's no way around that. Like, it's OTAs. I'm like, whatever. Who's here? Who's not? Is it a great look if you don't show up? No. But at the same time, they are optional. For this mandatory minicamp, I did expect him to be out here today. Again, he was at the facility, you know, for media day, and very well may be here as well, getting some work off the, you know, behind the scenes and stuff like that. I don't know that at this time, okay. But a little odd, you know, in the conversation I had with a couple of folks down here, which I was like, well, what, is there a ramp up period for minicamp? Like, there shouldn't be, you know, but maybe they're going to take it easy with him because this is a guy that has struggled with injuries and stuff.
10: Yes.
2: And the fact they haven't seen him on the field yet, maybe that's what they're doing. But again, I wouldn't panic or anything like that or make it bigger than it has to be because, again, it is early June. Come training camp, if he's not here, then that's when you can sound the alarm. But again, it's June. Season doesn't kick off till September. This kid will be ready. And he's also a character guy, too. He's not a guy that's had issues off the field in the past or anything like that. You know, I have some friends that covered him when he was in Philly, and they had nothing but great things to say about him off the field and in the locker room. So, again, he's one of those dudes that, like, yes, it's a great look that he's out here or not out here. No, but not something to sound the alarms on just yet.
9: Yeah, weird. It might be the proper word concerning he was there at Raiders Media Day on Monday inside the facility and being part of all the festivities that did occur. So we will wait and see. Clint Kubiak is supposed to meet with media on Thursday. Mike McCoy's meeting with the media later today. Just a couple more for you, Jesse. Really appreciate you. Are we still seeing special teams? My understanding is Jerron McCoy is not being seen out there on the field. So is special teams still happening? And also, what do you make of the cornerback room sans Jerron McCoy?
2: Yeah, at the moment, as I'm looking, so they're not in special teams anymore. They are in individual, and I am not seeing him looking down the field. They are a ways away from where I'm at. I tried to move down the field a bit to get out of the way here, but I'm not seeing him over there, even though I will say, like, I like Hezekiah Mathis, what he brings to the table. Fifth-round pick, not necessarily saying he's going to carve out a starting role or anything like that, but brings a lot of ball production, and no matter what level you do that at, like, that matters. Not to say that Cal is a low level or anything like that, but I know he came over from FAU and then really burst onto the scene at Cal. I'm just interested to see what he kind of turns into. His frame's interesting. He's got to put some weight on. But then outside of that, too, look at Darian Porter entering another season here. This is a guy that is as athletic as you could possibly ask for at the position, has the range. When I talked to Eric Stokes about Darian Porter last year, I asked him kind of like what type of corner can he become? And he said, you know, because there's so much zone played in this league, so much zone played on this team last year in particular, a lot of cover three. And he said he thinks that Darian Porter could be that, like, lockdown man-to-man type of guy, which is interesting to me because going back to our conversation about Rob Leonard, that's where the aggressiveness comes in. You blitz and you play a man behind it. If you can do that, you are going to be a good defense if you're able to do that. So I think that's going to be something to watch of how effective Darian Porter is in man coverage. And then, again, we talk about Eric Stokes coming off the best year of his career, showing that, you know, he should be, you know, or that he kind of was that first-round pick that they ended up taking him as. If he can continue that, you feel pretty good about him as one of your corners on the outside, then let the young guys battle it out. I think that's a really good position for the Raiders to be in right now.
10: And you talk about how, you know, Rob Leonard learning under guys like Brian Flores and learning how to be multiple. You need hybrid players that can kind of come into a system. And I love your profiles on Silver and Black Sports Network about Hezekiah Manassas and also Dalton Johnson. Can Dalton Johnson be one of those hybrid guys that, you know, at the safety position, they could also maybe fill in and around the linebacker spot or just do something that's in the middle of the field to protect the run as well as in pass coverage?
2: Yeah, I think Dalton Johnson's a guy that, like, I don't want to speak for everyone, but I myself have noticed lately, I kind of keep forgetting about him to talk about him. You know what I mean? And then not to say that I haven't seen anything from him. I just am like, oh, wait, I can't believe I didn't talk about Dalton Johnson because his skill set and what he brings to the table is so interesting and valuable, even paired with the fact that they brought in a trade suit. Like, they're essentially interchangeable pieces, you know? Because if you go back and look at that defense that they played in Arizona, that's essentially what they were. They played a lot of the similar roles, but were constantly moving around the field. That's what this defense wants to do. So he's a guy, to me, from day one, screams like special teams, like monster, should be right out of the gate. And then we'll see what kind of role he can carve out for himself. Imagine if he finds a way to get some meaningful playing time within this safety room. When you just look at the pieces that they have in Taron Johnson, who we're going to lump into that because he's gotten some work with the safeties, even though he is a quote-unquote nickel, but he's going to be playing a lot of those safety roles. You got Jeremy Chinn, you got Traydon Stukes. We'll see how Isaiah Polamalu factors into things. I personally think he's the odd man out, but if Dalton Johnson can carve a role out for himself, what he brings to the table is very, very interesting and what teams are looking for in those modern safeties.
9: Jesse Merrick, the Silver and Black Sports Network, joining us here on the Morning Tailgate. Jesse, fantastic stuff. Thanks for taking some time during your note-taking and your viewing of mandatory minicamp. We appreciate the insights. We'll do it again next week.
2: Awesome. Thanks, guys. I appreciate it.
10: Thank you, Jesse.
0: Shields are back, baby.
9: The Shields are back. All right. 702-365-9200. What do you think did it? What put the Raiders over to earn their Shields? How is Shields up not calling right now?
10: Maybe because,
9: Shields are back.
10: Maybe it had something to do with it.
9: Maybe Shields is the one.
10: He's the one that's giving the thumbs up or the thumbs down. It's like, all right, this is when the Shields happen, all right?
9: Okay.
10: You know, they bring him in from Connecticut. He had his time in Aruba or whatever. Now he's tanned, rested, and ready, and able to evaluate, is the team ready for Shields?
9: 702-365-9200. We want to hear from you. What do you want to know? What do you want to hear? What do you want to see? Mandatory minicamp this week. The Shields are back. How did they do it? Also, Hezekiah Masses. He just brought him up. We're going to hear from Mark McMillan, who we had on the show last week talking about what translates the most from DBs from the college ranks to the pros. We'll get his take and why masses might be more than just a fifth round guy for the Raiders. 702-365-9200. It's the morning tailgate, Raider Nation Radio 920.
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6: Welcome back inside the morning tailgate, Raider Nation Radio 920. Mandatory minicamp has begun. Last checked, we saw them in individual drills. We await team period. That's what everyone's favorite is, Clay. Team period. But you know, I want to continue the conversation, with our good friend Jesse Merrick from the Silver and Black Sports Network, who joined us live from the field. And we were talking about the secondary, and he brought up Hezekiah Masses.
7: Mm-hmm.
6: And, you know, I want to read a couple of stats. May I? Will you indulge?
7: Well, you know what? Okay, fine.
6: All right. So when we talk about this injection of youth in the secondary, and, you know, I know we talked about this shortly after the draft, right? When we look at Trayton Stokes, Dalton Johnson, Jermaine McCoy, Hezekiah Masses. You know, what's the common theme there? Well, when you look at Trayton Stokes and what he was able to do, 7 interceptions, 21 pass breakups in 55 career games. In addition to tackles and things of that nature, right? So, see ball, get ball. What is Robbie Leonard's new thing? If it's up, it's ours, right? Like, that is his mantra. Obviously, Jermaine McCoy, we don't need to get into the injuries. Prior to the injuries, he was an elite corner, all SEC in 2024. 4 interceptions, 9 pass breakups in that standout, dominant season for him. But when we go to a guy like Dalton Johnson, a guy that Jesse Merrick said, you know, kind of keep forgetting about, mentioning, he started 35 of 56 games in his college career. He had 27 run stops, 275 tackles, 3 sacks, 7 forced fumbles, 9 pass breakups, and 5 interceptions. Masses spent 3 seasons at FIU before transferring to Cal, and in 13 games, he totaled 5 interceptions, 14 PBUs. These are ball hawks.
7: Mm-hmm.
6: And that's the reason for the excitement, because we've not been able to say that even with the investments in draft picks over the last recent years.
7: Oh, yes.
6: With the Raiders. DeCameron Richardson.
7: 0 interceptions in college.
6: In his entire career.
7: 3 years, Mississippi State, 0 interceptions.
6: Darian Porter was a wide receiver. We've talked about that. So, and we don't need to keep going down the list. We have not seen, if you would have just gotten Trayton Stokes, yeah, that alone would have been like, hey, that's something we haven't done. It. But they got 4 ball-hawking DBs that, as we talked about yesterday, Robbie Leonard's defense is going to be multiple. So you're going to see these guys in a whole bunch of different spots, in addition to Jeremy Chinn, in addition to Isaiah Polamalu. On Friday, we talked to our resident DB, Mark McMillan, who made a career despite his size being the ability to make plays on the ball. His tough nature, Mighty Mouse, they called him. Obviously, we've talked to EA, and we always do during the season. EA told us one thing last year. It's all about the ball, right? It's about being able to go get the ball. Here's Mark McMillan when I asked him, what is it that we need to watch for or that should give us optimism about this young secondary making the transition from college to the pros?
8: Playmaking ability. You know, in this game, you know, you can't be holding. You can't be getting a lot of defensive penalties. When that ball goes up in the air, you got to be attacking the ball. And that's something that they've been lacking the last couple of years in the secondary. Guys going up and attacking the ball and changing the field position. We know they were able to, you know, get some sacks with Max, and we know he's going to show up every now and then. Well, no, he's showing up every Sunday. But in the secondary, somebody got to step up and be a thumper. Somebody on the outside got to, you know, really lock it down and cause some turnovers to help the offense out as well and give Kirk Cousins a little bit more time and opportunities to try to move this football down the field and score more points. They got to score points, and they got to be able to be, you know, stout in the middle. You got to be able to stop the run. So that'd be a key for the guys. You got to start up front. I don't care how good you are in the secondary. If you can't stop that run, man, it's going to be tough to win ball games in any league.
6: So that's Mark McMillan, who joined us on the Morning Tailgate on Friday, and he says you got to make plays on the ball.
7: Yes.
6: And that is that is the hallmark of this draft class in terms of the secondary guys. They've all gotten their hands on the ball. Now, Jermaine McCoy not being seen at mandatory minicamp today. Hopefully we'll get some kind of update this week as to the why. But in terms of this draft class for the secondary, four guys, all with the affinity and the capability of getting their hands on the ball, forcing takeaways. That is why there's excitement. That is why there's optimism. And when Robbie Leonard tells us last week, it was last week. Yes, last week. His entire mantra right now, Clay, don't think. Do everything 100%. I don't care if it's wrong. Just do it 100%. Allow me to coach you up if it's wrong. But that also plays into the secondary because ball hawking, taking the ball away, a lot of that is instinct. A lot of that is not thinking and just something in my gut tells me I got to go make a play. May not be the right technique. Maybe 2 yards off the hash mark than I should be. And EA has told us a lot about that. He wasn't maybe always, he wanted to be technical, but at the end of the day, you have to go off your instincts. And that is what Robbie Leonard is preaching right now. And I think that is vital and important to this young group on the back end on defense to just play. They'll get coached up. They'll make mistakes. It's a game of mistakes. But you got to play 100% and you got to play to your instinct. And that's why this feels like it could be. It has to happen, Clay. But it could be a nice marriage.
7: Well, this is such a refreshing look at how they're bringing in players who have a pedigree of doing, going after the ball in college. And beforehand, you would draft, you would see Raiders drafting guys that in the secondary that were not ball hawks. And then you would get to camp and you're like, well, we're teaching them how to do it. There's no teaching any, they're already like off and running, going after player strengths. And it almost makes you feel like, what were they evaluating before all this? They could never get any of the clear results out of it. I mean, even just at the very basis of somebody like Trayden Stukes, who's a 3-year captain, 29 passes defended, 7 interceptions, no penalties since November 2023.
6: That's crazy.
7: Okay, you're on the field all the time and no penalties, that's and you're crazy. Playing sticky coverage. That's incredible. That's a pure coverage player. Hezekiah Masses, for a 5th rounder, 18 passes defended, 5 interceptions, 8 coverage penalties. That could be a little troubling, but dating back to FIU, he's had 49 starts, okay? He's trusted on the field. He's trusted, yeah, okay. 5th rounder, why wasn't it taken a little higher? That's okay because you're getting guys in the 5th round that have like qualities of other cornerbacks, but one characteristic that separates you, ball-hawking ability. Of course, Jermaine McCoy has all that ability as well. And even Dalton Johnson, for what he was able to do to be an all-Big 12, you know, 4 interceptions, 97 tackles, first team. there's something here that has never been there before. They have drafted guys out of college who are not only pure coverage players and somewhat hybrid, but they go after the ball. And instead of having to waste all this time of trying to see, hey, we're teaching them how to go after the ball, we're doing all these exercises and stuff like that, well, they're starting off on a different foot. They're coming out of the oven hot, and they don't have to go through certain areas where we have to reteach somebody how to play a position. They should already know.
6: Up on the text line, Dame in Oakland says, Hezekiah Masses is a PBU demon. Yeah, he's small, but he gets to the ball. I think he'll find a way to put some weight on. I think he's a starter this year. That's Dame in Oakland.
7: Yeah, you know what, Dame, you might be right, man.
6: Listed 6'1", 185. Yeah, he's going to have to put on a little bit more meat probably for, you know, to deal with those, to be a starter. Anyways, on a that's play-in, play-out basis, you're going to get you got to put some meat on. But that's fine. That's fine.
7: But he's somebody that's going to compete for a starting job.
6: That's what I mean. You can put weight on. Like, that's what Alex Guerrero and the staff are for, to get you right in terms of that aspect. So, but I want to continue off the thought from one Mark McMillan, because he said, you know, ball hawking is great. We just touched on that. But at the end, how did he close that, Clay? It doesn't matter what your secondary is if your D-line isn't getting through. And we talked about that late last week. We talked about it again on Monday. The pressures have to go up. Mm-hmm. Who's going to be the guy opposite Max? Kwity Paye is a guy that was brought in on a big contract. Yeah, he's a run stuffer. In his time with Indianapolis, he showed he can get to the quarterback. Last year was was not his best season in terms of that aspect. His run stopping capability is still very good. That still has to carry over as well. Kwity Paye met with the in-house Raiders media, Amber Theo Harris, James Jones, Eric Allen, on Monday, and it's really the first time since he signed with the Silver and Black we've got to hear from the former Indianapolis Colt turned Las Vegas Raider. Here's Kwity Paye.
9: This is the first time we get to see these new players in the Silver and Black, and you all just look tough.
10: Oh, man, I love it.
9: Is that a uniform you ever pictured yourself and be like, hey, man, that's kind of a tough uniform?
10: I never thought about it, but I'm so happy I'm in it now.
9: Yeah.
11: Yeah, for sure.
9: It kind of brings a different swag with it, and it has such a history behind it. But just coming over to the Raiders, what was your first thoughts when you had a chance to meet Clint Kubiak and John Spytek? And now that you've had a chance to be on the field with guys like Max Crosby and some of your newer teammates like Quay Walker.
10: Mm-hmm. You know, the team had a really great free agency, honestly, you know, just on the defensive side of the ball, going and getting some ball players. And I'm excited to be a part of this defense. And, you know, when we all came together, once we signed with Spytek and all the new free agents, it was great to just to hear the vision and what he had planned to sit with Clint and, you know, just hear ball with them and then practicing with the guys, seeing how Clint operates. And, man, it's just been great.
11: Yeah. You know, being in this position with the Raiders, you would think, you know, a team with the number one pick usually has a roster that is like, man, we got to replace all these guys. I thought free agency, man, he knocked it out the park, man, with you guys. Yeah. Did you have a feeling that this was going to be kind of the end result of the free agency when they first started talking to you?
10: Yeah, you know, after when they picked me up, man, I just kept up with like all the new updates and stuff like that. I'm just seeing we just got getting guys,
11: another one.
10: So I'm just like, man, like it's gonna be a great football team.
11: Yeah, talk to us about the defense, because you know I've been over here bragging. I'm really high on the defense. I think the defense is going to be an elite defense. I mean, you bring yourself in, you bring N'Kobe Dean in, you bring my dog Quay Walker in. Sure. You got a new defensive coordinator. Just talk to us a little bit about the defense. How this defense gonna look? You know, what kind of what your guys' expectations is going into the season.
10: You know, it all starts with Rob, you know, as a DC, you know, just him implanting, you know, just our physicality on that side of the ball and, you know, just playing fast, playing physical.

0: You know, just through hard work and perseverance, man, I was able to be where I am today. And, you know, that's just who I am as a person every single day. I'm grateful to be where I'm at, and I can't waste my opportunity. So, you know, I'm in here grinding every single day. You know, I've tried to beat Max in a couple times, but I think he sleeps in the
1: building. Yeah, exactly. He has a room over there.
0: Yeah, I think he just sleeps in the building. But, yeah, you know, just seeing how guys in the facility work as well, you know, I just want to match that energy.
1: Yeah. What's your superpower? I mean, we all have, whether it's photographic memory, being able just to kind of play all day long. What's your superpower?
0: I just think, man, like, I never get too low, you know, regardless of a bad play. You know, I'm just ready to get back out there and, you know, just improve and just, you know, yeah, just next play mentality.
1: Yeah.
2: You're on the defensive side of the ball. I know there's not pads on and all that type stuff right now, so you can't really, you know, really get after it. But first impressions of the young quarterback, man, Mendoza, what's your first impressions of him?
0: I think he's been playing well, you know, just taking the coaching and, you know, just small things that you notice about him, like after he throws the pass. Like, he's immediately, like, practicing, like, his next throw. You know, every time he throws the pass and every time he hands the ball off, he practices the handoff, like, immediately. So, you know, just seeing him doing that constantly and, you know, just picking up from Kirk, it's been amazing.
3: I know you're just getting to know your teammates, but as a veteran, you can identify players on a roster or players on your unit that you're like, I didn't really know a lot about them, but I see you. Mm. Like, okay, I see you, and I can't wait to see what you do out there. Mm. Is there somebody like that on the defense that maybe doesn't get the media and the press, but you are excited to see what they do this year?
0: Yeah, you know, a lot of young guys on the D-line, you know, Tonka. Excited to see what he does. You know, he's in here 5 a.m. every single day doing extra cardio with Max and stuff like that. You know, a bunch of guys, Jonah, Laulu, he's a baller. You know, Kuntz, I feel like he's very underrated. I feel like a lot of guys didn't really talk about him, but he's an extremely great pass rusher. Just getting to see him pass rush, during OTAs. Yeah, man, it's a lot of JJ. It's a lot of young guys on our D line, man. I'm excited to see how they play this season.
1: If you weren't here playing football, what would you be doing?
0: What would I be doing if I wasn't playing football?
1: Uh-huh.
0: You know, it's crazy. So growing up, me and my older brother, we used to watch Criminal Minds, like, every day.
3: It's the best show.
0: I would definitely be an FBI agent.
3: I'd be an FBI agent. Scared of you. You imagine them coming to arrest you? The door. Them with a SWAT team behind you? That scares me.
2: Yeah, they're just going to put their hands up.
3: Man. Rob Leonard, whenever you talk to him, you know, I've had the chance to talk to him kind of offline. And I remember him saying before free agency, before the draft, it was kind of at the end of last season. And he had just been promoted to defensive coordinator. And he said, you know, I need dog, like everything with him starts with the defensive line because he's a defensive line coach.
0: Exactly.
3: And he said, my mentality is I just need dogs. That's all I want. And he was looking and he was like, all right, I got Max. I'm going to need a bunch of other dogs.
0: Yeah.
3: When you look at the mentality kind of the line in particular or the front seven, how would you characterize it from what you've seen at OTAs and minicamps?
0: I think, you know, it all starts up front, you know, being in the trenches, you got to be a little different. You got to be a little crazy. You know?
3: Little off. It's okay to say off.
0: So I feel like, yeah, I mean, it all starts up front. So, I mean, we got to set the tone every single day, you know, for the defense, D-line sets the tone, and then for the offense, you know, running the ball.
2: Speaking of Max, you say you try to beat him in the building a couple times. You know, as players, especially when you got a great player on your team, you kind of try to steal stuff from him. You kind of try to learn from him. You know I did. Is there anything that you like, man, I got to add that to my game or, you know what I mean, try to steal from Max or anything you learned from Max so far?
0: You know, so he hasn't been practicing with us yet, but, you know, he's constantly in the building. He's first one in, last one to leave, watching extra film, extra cardio, extra core. You know, just anything that he can do to, like, put himself over the edge. I think that's, like, his biggest thing. Like, what can I do to put myself over the edge? Something that somebody else isn't doing that I can do.
3: We've been talking a lot about basketball. Do you hoop too?
0: I'm not a hoop. I wish I was a hooper.
3: Was there a sport?
0: I ran track in high school.
3: What'd you run?
0: I ran the 100. I long jumped. I was a really good long jumper.
1: Okay.
0: And then
2: big boy run.
3: I was gonna say that's a big boy for the 100 and the 4x100.
0: Yeah, no, I was a little leaner. I was like 230.
3: That's not lean. That's still
2: not
3: a
2: lean.
3: Big dude running the 100.
2: That ain't lean.
3: That just shows the athleticism.
1: JJ, that's not lean.
3: We're gonna make JJ feel.

0: Hey, you know, Quiddy, I know Raider Nation's super excited to have you, that dog mentality out there with the front seven. We can't wait to see you at training camp, and thanks for stopping by the set.
1: Sure, appreciate you guys.
2: Welcome to the dark side, brother. Welcome to the dark side.
0: You're welcome. You can go ahead and go. It's okay. It's fine.
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1: Welcome back inside the morning tailgate. We just heard from Raiders defensive lineman Quiddy Pay. I always love that, Clay.
13: Me too.
1: Every new...
13: Love is in the air.
1: You're the worst.
13: I'm sorry.
1: Every time there's a new signee for the Raiders, the legend of Max continues because it's always, man, I tried to beat him. I tried to beat him to the facility. I just can't. And it seems like, well, just wake up earlier. But it feels like Max, it's like Max goes around me like, who's trying to beat me today? Mm-hmm. I got to get up earlier. Okay, I'll do it an hour earlier.
13: Right. Do I need to put a tracking device in this dude's car?
1: Feels like let him might. Know? He might. Yeah. That's actually a good call.
13: But just Max just wants to be the first one to say, oh, good morning, what when you walk in, just to let you know.
1: With his second cup of coffee? Yeah. What, air tags. What do you think? You think Max just goes around? How many new guys did we sign? All right, cool. Amazon, let me order 20 new more air tags.
13: Right.
1: And then, hey, good to meet you.
13: Good to meet you.
1: Puts it on the tire.
13: Or drops it in the bag or something like that.
1: Yeah, just something like that.
13: Mm-hmm.
1: Hmm. That'd be a good way to make sure you're undefeated.
13: You always know I'm going to be there first. It's 3:15 in the morning, and I've been here for 4 hours.
1: Criminal Minds. Yeah. How about that? Him and his brother. I like that. I like that.
13: I like procedural shows like that. I like Criminal Minds. It's always been,
1: he's
13: you know,
1: a thinker.
13: Yeah.
1: He likes to figure things out. He likes to solve puzzles.
13: Methodical.
1: You got to do that.
13: Cold case files. Do you like cold case files?
1: Who doesn't?
13: Right? Joe Penda. That's his name, right?
1: Yeah, I think so.
13: Why are there so many? Man, Pueblo, Colorado. Dangerous area.
1: That's a bad area.
13: Some stuff going on there.
1: That's a tough area. That's tough. Those are tough streets. So it was good to get a little bit more insight of who Quiddy Pay is. You know, that methodical type thing. He's trying to beat Max Crosby. Competition is there. He's going to be a guy the Raiders are going to be leaning on in a big way. Very interesting. But, apparently we have to go back to what Clay wants to talk about. And Clay wants Clay's at the top of the show, we were asking the question, you know, where's your eyes going? During minicamp, I said Fernando, you know, yeah. Real hot take there.
13: Yep. Zip, zip.
1: Clay was talking about the wide receivers, and Kirk Morrison was on Q Show, Unnecessary Roughness, and a really interesting tidbit that Kirk dropped, I think, in terms of Jalen Naylor. And is he kind of, I've talked about Jalen Naylor being JSN light, and in terms of what type of player you're hoping to get out of a Kubiak-led guy. That's a guy they obviously identified at the start of free agency with the signing. But take a listen to what Kirk Morrison had to tell our own Q Myers in terms of Jalen Naylor and the process and the purpose.
14: Now, obviously a guy who I covered when he was in high school at Bishop Gorman. Then he goes to Michigan State and, you know, was part of the kind of a resurgence there that was there for under Mel Tucker. And, you know, Kenneth Walker was another one of his teammates at Michigan State. And then he gets drafted to my college quarterback in Kevin O'Connell. And he's been a guy that's really just kept growing and growing and blowing up, I think, in this league to a point where, you know, the opportunity for him to hit free agency. And the Raiders were, like he told me, one of the first teams that actually reached out to him and said, we're going to get something done. He was like, we didn't even have numbers actually talked about yet in terms of what it would look like. It's just that when the time came, the Raiders were one of the first teams that picked up the phone. And to me, or to what he said, was that it basically gave me confidence that they believe in me. They want me to be a part of it. They wouldn't have called me right away if they didn't believe that in his skill set. So when you ask me, hey, what could he be in this offense? Well, I believe if you're going to go after him the way that you did in free agency, that he's going to be a big part of what you do in the receiving game. And look, he's lining up in all play. He's going to line up outside. He'll line up inside. You may see him do some other types of things, but he's that kind of player. And I just thought he was maybe overshadowed over in Minnesota when you've got a couple of first rounders and Justin Jefferson and Jordan Addison. He was never going to, I think, move up to the number one, but he comes to the Raiders and he may be the closest thing to a number one.
13: So that was from yesterday, Q Myers' Unnecessary Roughness. They purposely went after him and the Raiders had ton of dough, lots of money to go and spend on free agency on any position, including wide receiver. But they sought him out even before numbers were even discussed. They just want to let you know you have a home here. We were going to go after you.
1: Yeah. So what it tells me is Kubiak identified. And I'm not taking away from Spytek. Spytek might have identified as well. But if that's the conversation, that to me, that just tells me Kubiak's, okay, who's available? I need that guy.
13: Mm-hmm.
1: John, I need that guy. Hence picking up the phone like, hey, we need to figure something. We want you. That's kind of what that tells me. And that, I'm Jalen Naylor. That's excitement for me, not only being able to go home, but being wanted. Being wanted is a massive, massive deal in all of this, because that means there's belief. That means there's confidence. That means there is more to give. We have more to give in hour number three here on the Morning Tailgate, Raider Nation Radio 920. 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
1: 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It's Raider Nation Radio 920, the flagship for the Silver and Black. Vince Sapienza, Clay Baker coming live from Las Vegas on a Tuesday. Mandatory minicamp mania, as we are dubbing it. Practice well underway. Mike McCoy going to be meeting with the media here in a little bit.
13: Should be fun. Mike McCoy, very funny.
1: Mike McCoy is funny.
13: He's a guy that, you know, if he's in the mood, he'll give you some great answers.
1: Saw him at a Golden Knights game. He's a fan.
13: Is he really?
1: Yeah. Maybe. Or maybe he just likes hockey.
13: Yeah. Right? But he's kind of like a John Wayne type, you know? He's a guy that, you know, he can take over certain things. And, he's a trusted member of the staff that you don't have to worry about his responsibility. So I'm glad to finally hear him speak a little bit, because he's a guy that normally gives a very good outlook and detailed approach to your answers.
1: 702-365-9200 is the number. We're going to be continuing to get your thoughts later this hour. Get a couple here on the text line on just mandatory minicamp thoughts. Snake Man says, I said it a month ago. Cousins will expedite the installation of the Kubiak offense and the development of the younger players on both sides of the ball. It's a good point, and I think it is an accurate point, because when you look at Kirk Cousins, what was he brought in to do? Okay, he was meant to mentor a little bit, not a little bit, probably a lot of bit, of Fernando Mendoza. But while everyone waits for Fernando to get online, the rest of the offense, also incredibly young, needed to get online in a big way. And you needed a big brother, bigger stepbrother, whatever you, however you want to identify, Dragon, Nighthawk, whatever you want to call him, somebody to expedite that process as well, to help an Ashton Gentry, to continue the evolution of Brock Bowers, the offensive line in its totality. How many times are we going to talk about the young, unknown wide receiver room? Trey Tucker's coming off a career year. Jalen Naylor comes in. We just heard from Kirk Morrison about how there was a purpose. That was one of their first calls. Hey, we need to get you in the building. We'll talk numbers when you get here. Just get here, type thing. And so, you know, when you have clear visions of what you want, what you're looking for, you need a quarterback back there that you can rely on from the get-go to open things up and get them online, knowing, understand what is in the waiting. So I think that is the beauty of Kirk Cousins, and that's why, again, we'll see how it all shakes out in the regular season. Again, that's always the caveat. It has to – but in terms of how they're structuring this building, it feels like all the beams are in the right spot. It feels like all the insurance – everything's being taken care of the right way when you're building this house and building this foundation for what the Raiders hope to be.
13: For a first-year head coach – that's a good sign. You said it. I love how you approach that with a clear vision.
1: Mm-hmm.
13: He's mentioned it before more than once. I was brought here to fix the offense and make sure this offense works. So beyond of getting Fernando ready, let's make sure this offense is ready. And having Kirk Cousins there eliminates that question mark of like, are we getting this? Because already you're seeing the formation of stability on an offense that has been unstable and has had, it's almost been directionless the last two seasons for sure. So now you have a direction and already pieces are in place that shows you even before a game has been played that things are going in a good direction because of what Kubiak's vision has been and his actions leading up to this has been also in par with how you're supposed to do things. And now I don't have that kind of deep worry if this offense is going to be good or not or be right. able to work. Because I have confidence in the way it's been going about and the business that's been done already up to this point.
1: Here's the other part. Having a clear vision is one thing, right? And that's something that Raider Nation can speak on that simply has not been here. Or it has not felt like there's been a clear vision like it is at this particular junction. There is a clear vision. Now the next step is the execution of that. And we've seen that this offseason by being able to go get a Kirk Cousins. Have the vision, hey, we want Jalen Naylor, but to execute it, go get him. Now the execution continues in a layered form out on the field. What does that look like on the field in terms of executing the plan with the development of the young offense, with the development of a young quarterback in Fernando Mendoza, a brand new defense with Robbie Leonard as DC? Again, the vision is clearly there. Whether it's Kubiak, whether it's Rob Leonard, the vision has been articulated. What do they say? It's no BS. The vision is there. It is now time for the execution. And from the front office's point of view, that vision was articulated and it was executed with their offseason. There was zero hesitation in the offseason, even with the Max stuff that happened, did not happen with Baltimore. They pivoted quickly. They continued to move on during that free agent period. And it's still being seen as maybe the greatest free agent haul in Raiders history. Now again, that all has to translate onto the field for that to be the truest form. And the truest form is we have to bring in our next guest. Do you hear those strings? The Gooseys! Who used to say that? Is that Jennifer Lopez on American Idol? She always used to say Gooseys instead of Goosebumps. I never liked it. It's always stuck in my head. Anyways, the hair on my arms, straight up! Because Jason Fitz, Grammy winner, Yahoo Sports, IFL, aficionado broadcaster, friend of the program. Fitzy, good morning. Welcome. A happy mandatory minicamp mania Tuesday to you. Practice well underway, and we are talking about the clear vision that was articulated this offseason and the execution that is currently ongoing for the silver and black. It's one thing to execute the plan and get the guys in the building. Now it's an execution of guys on the field. We understand this week is all about preparation for training camp, but let me ask you this. What has you most excited in terms of that preparation for training camp as it relates to this team? Is it the offense? Is it the defense? Is it Fernando? Is it just one giant fishbowl to see what's going to pop out during training camp? Good morning.
3: No, I think so. I'll give you two answers because the obvious answer for all of us is we're the most excited for Fernando. Like, I don't want to make things complicated here. When you have the number one overall pick in the draft, part of what you draft is hope. You have the right to let that hope last. I tell you guys all the time, I like to wait 3 years before I can make a sweeping statement about a quarterback, but every single week is a building block for that. So yes, the thing I'm most excited about is Fernando, but short term, the thing I'm most excited about is to see what their plan is for complementary football. Because I just heard you guys talking about plan. It's just so important in life. Like, you guys know I've been on a fitness journey for the last couple of years, right? Like, when you go on a fitness journey, some weeks you lose weight, some weeks you gain weight, some weeks you're doing you might lose weight, you step on the scale, and then the guy that, you know, puts together my plan for me is like, actually, you weren't supposed to lose weight this week. Like, you have to understand that everything is about the end goal. And the end goal for this Raiders team is to have some sort of complementary built. Hey, we're a tough defense to figure out that does a lot of things that's disguised well against a really efficient offense that is going to take exactly what's there for us. The occasional shot. We're going to this complementary football. You've seen the way it was built in Seattle. I don't think you get that overnight. So I think the most impressive part is the execution of the plan, the patience with the plan, the willingness to step back and say, hey, we know what we're building. not building it overnight. Like, I think these are all things that are going to be important building blocks early in the season for all of us.
13: Complementary football would mean, all right, so you see an offense that's trying to click. Can the defense start keeping guys off the field and getting guys off the field? Can you imagine what a Rob Leonard defense could do with interesting blitz packages coming from different areas and not having to rely on the pressure that Max Crosby brings?
3: Yeah, look, and I think Rob Leonard's a cheat code in the first month of the season, because no matter what, nobody can say they have any film on how he's going to be as a defensive coordinator. Yeah. We don't know his call tendencies. So to me, in the first 2-3 weeks of the season, you can study as much as you want to. But I always believe that brand new coordinators provide an interesting sort of moment in those first 15 in the script plays. An advantage, let's say, at the beginning of the second half. What does it look like? What's he look like as a play caller? But look, at the end of the day, if you cannot be variable as a defense, you can't win at the highest level in this league. So the ability to make sure that your nickel corner is not only just your slot guy, he's capable of doing a lot of different things. Their ability to send from linebackers or to not send from the linebackers is important. When they do send the blitz from the linebackers, who's handling the coverage behind them? Are they sending safeties? Like, what are they doing? And I think when you have a bunch of versatile pieces, I was asked the other day by a buddy of mine, I was talking about the music business. He said, if you ever put together a band today, what would it look like? And I said, if I ever put together a band, honestly, what I would do is I would have a bunch of instruments on stage, and it would be me and two other guys that can play all of them, because I don't want one guy playing the guitar, one guy playing the piano, one guy playing the fiddle. That's boring. I want guys that can just go from, so I want a bunch of Harry Connick Juniors that can play 52 different things. That's what I think modern defense looks like in the NFL also. You can't be predictable. You've got to be able to confuse quarterbacks before the snap. You've got to be able to disguise well. You've got to time well. Rob Leonard should have a step up on that early, because nobody knows what he's calling or how he's calling it.
1: And the other part sticking to the defensive side of things is the secondary. And I think for the first time, you know, if the Raiders just would have drafted Trayden Stukes, you'd been like, that might be the best drafted DB in years. But it feels like they got four of them in a single draft, because they all have the affinity and capability to go and get the ball. And I guess, I don't know if refreshing is the right word. I don't want to put words in your mouth, Fitzy, but when you see the number of guys that they brought in that have gotten their hands on the football, albeit college, they got to do in the NFL, but does that change the way you look at the defense and maybe the ceiling in year one?
3: Yeah, 100%. I mean, look, in this league, you have to create turnovers. You have to have ball hawks, right? And so what I expect early on in this defense are going to be some mistakes, some growing pains. Let's all go back to, let me be the old man and remind everybody about Charles Woodson's first game in the NFL. It was not necessarily a perfect game by Charles Woodson's own account. So, like, look, there's going to be ups and downs for the young secondary, but there are veteran pieces around the secondary too that I think are a huge part of it. So, to me, you've got to have ball hawks. You've got to have guys that can go, you know, all over the place. But also, I love the fact that there are multiple options. No one guy is expected to save the secondary. And that to me, in and of itself, gives you the opportunity to say, hey, we're going to watch this tone. We're going to watch this rise in stages. I genuinely believe, again, I'll use Nnamdi Asamoah as another example. We all remember when Nnamdi was first drafted, there were people that wanted to call Nnamdi a bust a couple of years in, because it was taking him a second to figure it out. But Nnamdi was being asked to do everything in every situation, play a ton of different things in the defense. Well, I think all of these guys are going to be asked to play a lot of things, which means their growth curve is going to look a little different. But that being said, if you're giving me guys that just have a natural ability to find the football, I want that. I need that. Like, you can save a lot in your defense if you can create turnovers. So especially as you start to get into red zone where everything's compressed, the ability to just find the football is going to be key. So, yeah, I think there's actually a pretty good blend of youth and experience in this entire defense. I think there's a great blend of athleticism. Like, God, you can't tell me, it doesn't matter, love or hate the Raiders, you can't tell me you don't look at this defense as a whole and scream, wow, there's just a lot of athletes on this defense.
13: And I wondered if you feel this way about defenses to have guys that can play in like a hybrid type identity, where DBs can play as safeties, safeties can play as linebackers. And I'm thinking about for the Raiders, as N'Kobe Dean, not on the field today, but probably at the facility, but I just worry about his oft-injured status. How important is the linebacker position to you, and how important is it to have hybrids come in instead of just finding the same kind of Mike linebacker out in the free agency world?
3: Well, yeah, that's a big part of it because, look, teams attack your weaknesses. So how do you mask your weaknesses? And so often you hear, well, that linebacker's great at getting after the quarterback or great with the run, but not great in coverage, right? So then the minute that linebacker steps on the field, what do you know? You know that they're in a situation mm-hmm. where they're preparing to stop the run. And now we've got some of the best coaches in the world in this division that immediately see. I'm just calling an indoor football league game, as you guys know I do. I talked to one of the coaches earlier in the season, and he flat out told me on the call as we were prepping, he's like, man, we're going to find the number 14 on the opposing team, and wherever he is, we're going to throw the ball at him every damn time. And you know what? That's exactly what they did. I sat there and watched the game in indoor football where wherever they lined that young man up, the other team was like, yep, see him going at him, and they feasted. Right. Now ask yourself, what do you think Sean Payton and Andy Reid do when they see a one-dimensional linebacker step on the field? I mean, immediately, if you're Patrick Mahomes, you walk up to the line of scrimmage, you're laughing. You're like, yeah, he's on the field. All right, we're changing the play. We're going to this, and we're going to go right at that guy. You've got to have in your defense, whether it's your linebackers or your safeties, you've got to have a middle, like a core. If you think of it like a lava cake, you've got to have the center of that lava cake. It's got to be able to move up and back. It's got to be able to get after, and it's got to be able to cover. And if your linebackers can't do it, now your safeties have to. And if your safeties are coming up to cover, that means you're putting your corners on an island. So these are like the layers of defense that I don't think we necessarily think about enough. We just look at it, we're like, oh, that guy got beat. Well, more often than not, a guy that got beat was probably never supposed to be in that coverage in the first place. It's just offense takes advantage of it. So I think N'Kobe Dean is a cheat code. If he's healthy, he's a cheat code. And health is something we can't predict, but certainly this training staff's going to do everything they can to get him as healthy as possible.
1: Jason Fitz, join us here on the Morning Tailgate, Raider Nation Radio 920. Last week we had the discussion. I'd love to get your take. It's a unique question I'm asking. Based on the investments that the franchise has made over the last number of years along the offensive line. DJ Glaze, JPJ, and now what we've seen with Trey Zune and Charles Grant and Caleb Rogers under this iteration of the front office. What is the best case scenario for the franchise to see the starting five? If that makes sense. Like, I mean, you drafted a bunch of guys in similar rounds. So what is the best case scenario that the starting five be this season?
3: Well, I mean, man, if DJ Glaze is on the field, that means he's fought off some competition. I don't hate that for anybody. I think the best case is that there's a healthy Colton Miller. Obviously, we know that JPJ is going to play. We know the center position's rock star caliber. So I can't tell you, again, how excited I am about that. But I will say that DJ Glaze holding off on the right tackle means that that's a good thing. The left guard, I would love to see one of the young guys get in, right? Like, I think that's probably best case long-term for the organization. I think this is a big prove-it year for three-fifths of this line. And, you know, frankly, I don't think that's an outstanding take. Like, the guys that were drafted last year no longer have any benefit of the doubt from the new regime. So everybody that walks in is saying, I don't care why you did or didn't get on the field. I don't care what the plan was for you before. What we know last year is they drafted some big bodies, right? Big bodies that I think are going to be able to play. DJ Glaze has had opportunity, but hasn't really shown himself to be an epic, oh my God, right tackle. We know that. But, you know, frankly, we're in a league where one man's trash is another man's treasure. I don't mean to call any NFL player trash, but I would ask Raiders fans how they felt about Jermaine Illuminor a couple of years ago. Then we'd ask Giants fans how they feel about Jermaine Illuminor after he got a big old contract because he played really well. So coaching matters to me. So I think DJ Glaze holding off at the right tackle would be a great story for somebody that hasn't really exploded but can. The most interesting part of the offensive line to me this year is genuinely, is Colton Miller healthy anymore? Because if Colton Miller comes out and plays to the top of Colton Miller's ability, this is suddenly a totally different football team. Now, I think so highly of what they've – I believe JPJ is a star in this league. I know a lot of us believe that. I hope this coaching staff gets it out of him, but – I think Colton's got to prove he can be healthy. JPJ's got to prove he can be that star. Glaze has got to prove he can really become a right tackle of the future. If that's a lot of ifs, But if those things happen in this Raiders offensive line, this entire offense looks different. Just Ashton Jeanty being able to move forward with the football is going to be such a difference in down and distance. I don't think we can put enough value on it.
1: Just one follow-up there, because and with Jackson Powers Johnson, he's become such a personality, right? He's become such a fan favorite that, you know, he was diving on piles, right? He's really good on the microphone, all that stuff, right? I know that's not football, but that's the stuff Raider Nation loves. I'm just a scenario. What if Caleb Rogers comes up and wins the right guard job over JPJ? What then? Do we see that as a good thing? Because again, there was an investment in a second round pick for JPJ. There was an investment in a third round pick for Caleb Rogers. But if he goes and wins that, isn't that still a positive despite somebody having to lose a job?
3: 100%. I mean, look, our fandom aside, how many years have we talked about this? Clay, you know, I've always been honest. Like, I don't cover offensive linemen. Well, it's the toughest position to cover. It's the toughest position for 99% of us to cover, right? Like, I've talked to guys that played in the league. Some still believe that JPJ is the center, and some believe he's a guard, right? Like, not everybody sees it the same.
1: Yeah.
3: If JPJ doesn't win the job, then I guess to me, in some ways, without the polarization, I understand what I'm saying here, before this gets aggregated, do we believe that if Shedeur Sanders doesn't win the quarterback job this year in Cleveland, does that mean that that's a second coaching staff that came in and just doesn't believe in Shedeur? Like, they're trying, they got it out for Shedeur Sanders? Or does that mean maybe he's just not the quarterback that some people want him to be? Like, if JPJ goes into this season and does not win the job, I think when you've got a second group of management, basically, a second group of coaches coming in, if they don't see it in JPJ, then I think we have to admit that maybe just a lot of us don't see it. Like, maybe it's just not what we thought it was going to be. Guys get drafted all the time that had illustrious, incredible college football careers, and it doesn't mean they turn out to be epic starters, Tim Tebow, right? Like, yeah. we see it all the time. So as hard as it is for us to understand, because we all love JPJ, and because when he was drafted, myself included, all said, this is a great draft pick. I think if he doesn't win the job with a new coaching staff, a new regime, a new everybody coming in, that has to at some point be as reflective on JPJ as it is on anybody else. So if a second coaching staff comes in, he doesn't win it, then I think it's time for the fan base to just accept that maybe we were wrong about the player and, you know, move on. Start rooting for whoever does win that job. Like, all we want as fans is the best starting five up there. And if that doesn't include JPJ, then at some point the team shouldn't be beholden to the fans' opinion.
13: Well, eventually, sometimes it comes to that outcome. But for not unlike JPJ, as a second round pick, highly coveted, as is Michael Mayer, who's seen a lot of different regimes come and go. And, you know, and Jack Besh, he's still got to prove it in his second year. The point I'm making is that there's second round picks here that have not done much, and they need to start hitting. And I wonder if Michael Mayer could be lumped into that as well. Have we seen the ceiling of what he's able to do? Because it was a superlative college career, but when he's come to the NFL and so many different coordinators and coaches have taken a look at him, the results have been, you know, quite, minimum.
3: Yeah, and that's the thing. Like, I think we have to allow, if we're going to allow the space for players to take a dramatic leap forward in their second year, third year, fourth year, if we're going to allow the space for players that we as fans, we see other teams cut and then they come here, we're like, oh man, yeah, I love them. Like, if we're going to allow that space for growth, then we also have to allow that space for the opposite. Like, at some point, you know, and it's always tough because we fall in love with certain guys. Like, I used to play every single video game. Every time I bought Madden, I went in and I made Marques Tuiasosopo a legend of a quarterback because I loved Tuiasosopo. I don't know why I love Tuiasosopo, but I love the guy.
1: Tui.
3: And every time he didn't get a job, I'm always looking around. I'm like, oh, Tui deserves that, right? Like,
1: yes.
3: How many people within the Raiders fan base scream about Aiden O'Connell all the time because they fell in love with the player? I don't want my organization to let feelings get in the way of facts. I want my organization to come in and make everything, like, keep talking about no helmet sticker on the side of the helmet. I think what's more important than no sticker on the side of the helmet is no name on the back of the jersey. I don't give a damn who you were last year. I don't think this coaching staff should give a damn who you were 2 years ago. I don't think this regime, anybody in the building, should care about where you were drafted, when you were drafted, who you played for in the past, what you've done. I don't care about any of that. I think the great players will tell you the same thing. What they care about today is winning today. Did you win today? Will you win tomorrow? That's all this organization needs to worry about. So I'm going to believe that a bunch of coaches that are coming in and trying to set their standard and their culture and also win football games, but lay the foundation for what the future of the Raiders look like, I'm going to believe that they shouldn't be influenced by whether or not fans love a player. They should only be influenced by, did he win the rep? Did he win the rep at practice? And if he wins the rep at practice, damn it, he should win the job. And I don't care if he wasn't drafted. I don't care if he was drafted. Frankly, if Aiden O'Connell goes in and beats out Fernando Mendoza in the training camp, I don't think that's going to happen. But if that happens, then Aiden should play. I don't care where you were drafted. The only thing I care about, and I think the only thing coaches should care about, is can you win me football games today and foundationally in the future? So if that includes Besh, if that includes Michael Mayer, if that includes JPJ, great. That's a great look for everybody because you made the most of it. If it doesn't, great. Get the guys on the field that will help you win football games.
1: Speaking of the Shields, they're back, Fitzy. They are back. I don't know what they did to earn it. I can't wait to hear the reasoning. If I'm going to read too much into it, tells me that the Raiders are ahead of schedule. That's what it tells me. They got them back the first day of mandatory minicamp. That must mean the meetings are going very well inside the building. Maybe not fact. I do want to get your feelings. Game four tonight. Yeah. T-Mobile Arena, the Fortress, Golden Knights, Hurricanes. How are you feeling? You got any fingernails left?
3: I mean, guys, we know this, right? Right? The better team in the Stanley, the better team in the quest to hoist Lord Stanley's Cup throughout the duration of this entire series has been none other than Las Vegas.
1: Boom.
3: The Vegas Golden Knights have been the winners of this series over and over and over again. And yes, there have been miraculous moments by Carolina, and I'll give them credit for those miraculous moments. But you know what? Vegas survived those miraculous moments. Vegas went into a game where I can't believe I saw what I saw in the second period. Can't believe I saw what I saw in the third period. But you can believe I stayed up for double overtime to see how it ended, and we saw a victory. Now, is there any reason to think that the team that has dominated the course of this series so far, minus a wild historic meltdown, they would be up in this thing 3-0 and they'd be going for the win tonight? They're going to go into T-Mobile as they always do in front of a crowd that is incredible, no matter what Canes fans want to tell you over the over social media. They're going to go in there and they're going to make Carolina wish that they were still in Hartford. They're going to go out there, get that win. We go 3-1, baby. Let's go.
13: Oh, you are the cream to our coffee. Our creamy garlic sauce to our clams. You are Jason Fitz, Juilliard grad, child prodigy of UNLV, songwriter, composer, Grammy winner, and great host and friend. Thank you for your insight today. It's awesome having you on, Jason. I wish you have a great night rooting on the Golden Knights.
3: Let's have a night, boys. Appreciate you.
13: Thank you. It's Jason Fitz.
1: That is Jason Fitz. You're Clay Baker.
13: And you, Vince Sapienza.
1: And this is the Morning Tailgate. 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Raiders assistant head coach Mike McCoy set to step to the podium in about 13 minutes and counting. If and when he does, we will bring that to you right here on Raider Nation Radio 920. 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It's Mandatory Minicamp Mania on a Tuesday.
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8: 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Raiders mandatory minicamp wrapping up here on a Tuesday mid-tailgate show. Mike McCoy, assistant head coach for the Raiders, is set to meet with the media. I believe this is the first time he's stepping up to the podium, Clay, this offseason. Is that accurate?
9: Yes, very well anticipated. I love me some Mike McCoy.
8: Is he going to be a jokey joke maker?
9: Well, I remember when he was the head man with the Chargers, it was always like, you know, it was a little Tortorella sometimes, and sometimes it was, I'm up here at the podium as an educator. I'll give you every answer you want.
8: Might be a little lighter today as an assistant head coach as opposed to a head coach.
9: Yeah, I can imagine like those duties. He doesn't have to pontificate very long.
8: Yeah.
9: And move on. And there's going to be a lot. I mean, which players are we going to see today? What do you think? No quarterback action?
8: Give me the quarterbacks.
9: Yeah.
8: Yeah.
9: From McCoy transition to the quarterbacks?
8: Obviously. Yeah. Got to. Yeah. Because that's all McCoy's going to be asked about. His affinity, his work with quarterbacks in the past, working with Kirko Chains, AOC, and El Mandalorian. But what about the guy who's tasked with erasing all the problems on the offensive line? The highest paid interior offensive lineman in the National Football League. The guy with a smile as wide as his shoulders. He's one Tyler Linderbaum. He met with the Raiders media in-house. Here's a little tidbit as we wait for the real McCoy, Mike McCoy. Here's Tyler Linderbaum.
10: The Raiders' newest offensive lineman, Tyler Linderbaum, number 80, 65. Got to get it right. There he is in the silver and black.
11: Look at him. He just looked ready.
10: He is ready, man.
11: He looked ready.
10: What's going on, Tyler?
12: How are we doing?
10: Welcome in.
11: Welcome in.
13: My boy looked like the man.
11: Right.
13: What up,
11: y'all?
10: Welcome. It's nice to actually meet you. I feel like we've been talking about you, and it's finally a chance to sit down with you. And you know what? As some of my good offensive lineman friends say, the big uglies get no love. I never thought y'all were ugly. I just thought you were big and good looking, and you deserve love too.
12: But I appreciate that.
10: Thank you. I just want to put that out there. in this offense, though, how important is your position? Kind of break that down from a football standpoint as to what you're trying to do in this offense.
12: Yeah, I think, you know, as an offense lineman, you know, obviously the more unnoticed we go, the better it is. You know, it's just our job is to, you know, be able to run the football, protect the quarterback, you know, have elite communication. And then as a center, it starts with me getting guys with in the right spots and, you know, playing the game with the right mentality. And that's just what we try to do each and every day.
13: Yeah. I tell you, with the communication, is it overblown that we talk so much about the center having this great communication on game day with the guards and quarterback? Is it something that happens preseason, happens pregame? Where does the communication come from, and how do you have to process that during the games?
12: Yeah, I mean, it started April 7th, the first day we got here. You know, and you build the relationships over time. Obviously, a lot of new faces, new coaching staff, new teammates. So you got to build the relationships to when it's, you know, the third, fourth quarter and games on the line, third down situation, you know, we see the game in the same eyes.
13: Okay.
12: So, and it starts now. It starts with our preparation. And if we want to be a team that we want to be, an elite team, it starts now. It starts in practice. And, you know, we're just working each and every day to get to our goals.
13: All right.
14: You know, I could tell your mindset already is the right.

0: The offense lineman, I think we have the best, position there is. And then obviously whoever's back there at quarterback, it's our job to protect them. It's our job to be able to run the football for the running backs. So that's what makes the position so fun and so good is it's five guys working together.
1: Yeah.
0: To try to get accolades for other guys.
1: Yeah.
0: And that's our mindset. We want those guys to have a successful season, and it starts up front with us being successful and setting the tone.
1: Love it.
2: What is the process like of an offensive line becoming one unit? You're new. Colton Miller didn't play much last year because of injuries. JPJ kind of had to move back and forth. Sometimes he was at center. Sometimes he was at guard. So there is a process of gelling that needs to happen at training camp. You've probably witnessed that before it takes shape. What usually is the development and the process and the timeline of that?
0: Yeah, that's a good question. I think the more reps that we can get with each other, the better off we're going to be. And, you never know. Obviously injuries happen throughout the year, so the more guys that you can get in, get reps with, the better off you're going to be. And I think it's once we get the pads on, okay, how we feel in blocks, how we fit in blocks together, how are we communicating up front, and trying to see the game in the same lens is critical to the offensive line position.
1: Yeah. You're one of the best in the game. And you have to have, great experience, play on great teams. But talk a little bit about your style of play. What kind of zone, man blocking, what kind of things do you like to do?
0: Yeah, I think each and every snap, it's our job to play the game as hard as possible. It's an imperfect game. Things aren't going to go the way you want it to be. So how you finish in every block, how you finish in every play. And then when things go bad, how are you responding to that? And I think that's what makes the elite players. It's the ability to, overcome adversity, overcome adverse situations. And, that's just what I try to do each and every play, each and every snap.
3: Yeah. As a wide receiver, we want to throw the ball every play. Don't get upset when a run play's called because we know we got to run the ball too. But as an offensive lineman, do you prefer running the ball or do you prefer passing the ball? I've never asked an offensive lineman that. Like, when the play come in the huddle, you like, man, let's pass it, or you like, man, let's run it?
0: Yeah. The right answer is whatever's play is called. obviously you want to set the tone early with running the football, but if it's a game where you have to be drop back pass, you got to be able to block for 50 times a game. So whatever on that day is the situation that's given, it's our job to be ready for whatever it's come.
2: We've been playing a little game here to recognize another one. Growing up, but I want to show the picture of you. Obviously, this is you. So can we pull up the picture of Tyler? Because I have a question about it.
3: Oh, look at that ain't him.
1: That's JPJ. I knew that's JPJ.
3: That boy got banged.
1: There you go.
2: Okay, that picture. How old are you there?
0: Oh gosh.
3: That's high school?
2: Look at the.
0: Yeah, that's high school.
1: Oh, that's good. All right.
0: Like I was probably a junior, senior.
2: Okay. You look like you're 30.
3: He ready to go.
2: So you've always.
0: Should I bring the hair back? I don't know.
1: You should. I think so.
2: That was the bowl cut, right? Like kind of the shaggy.
0: Yeah, I told. So when I went to the hairstylist, I put a bowl over my head.
3: That's how you get that done.
0: So
3: okay.
0: That was
3: we like to fade right now.
1: To wear that at 65 in high school and be able to wear that here.
3: Yeah.
2: That's pretty cool.
3: That's awesome.
1: That's special.
0: It's pretty cool.
2: Well, that's earned.
1: You're the man.
0: Yeah.
2: That's earned. Thanks, Tyler, for being here with us. Everybody's so excited to have you and a solid offensive line this year
0: in front of
2: whoever's playing quarterback. So thank you for being
0: here. Thanks for having me, guys. Yeah,
1: appreciate it.
2: All right.
4: I do love these. The show really gets the personality going from some of these guys that otherwise you might not get, like on that kind of platform or for all to see. But also just how Clay, just Eric Allen, the whole time telling you how awesome you are. Hall of Famer, just be like, dude, you're the best. It's like, no, you are. Now, you.
5: If Eric Allen called you the man, wouldn't you actually feel like, you know what? He knows what he's talking about.
4: I don't disagree.
5: That's an informed opinion. And then the man is calling me the man.
4: How can I disagree with him?
5: Right? That's a resume builder. Eric Allen.
4: Raiders assistant head coach Mike McCoy is set to step to the podium at any moment. If and when he does, we will bring that to you here on the Morning Tailgate. Let you listen on the flagship for the Silver and Black. Coming up next, it is the final sit down. Are we going to be talking or is Mike McCoy? We'll find out next.
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15: Oh! It is the final sit down here on the morning tailgate, Raider Nation Radio 920. Big thanks to Jesse Merrick, the Silver and Black Sports Network, as well as Jason Fitz, Yahoo Sports, joining us as we kicked off the mandatory mini camp day one. Sam Warren from The Athletic, as day one just wrapped up. And again, we await Raiders assistant coach Mike McCoy to step to the podium along with all three quarterbacks, Kirk Cousins, Fernando Mendoza, and Aiden O'Connell. Couple notes from Sam Warren, at Sam Warren 83. N'Kobe Dean, Jermon McCoy were the only players not seen. Quarterback rotation remained the same with Cousins, AOC, and Mendoza. And Jackson Powers Johnson did not go during team period, so Caleb Rogers filled in. Clay, your best ability has to be your availability.
16: You never want to have the coaches think about somebody else, because eventually they will, and somebody's going to start edging into your snaps. Now, that you, if you're an explosive player that has come over, You know, there'll be some platitudes and some latitudes allowing you to either get healthy or to come back. But when it comes to playing time and everybody's on the same level, you don't want to lose snaps to somebody else. And you have the coaches thinking about that. You got to be there during certain times. And you know what? This is not the most important day, but it is important.
15: Sounds like he did do individual stuff, just did not do team stuff. If that is the case, it points to just the team being careful, being cognizant that this, as you said, is not an important day in the grand scheme of things in terms of making sure everybody's healthy. That is important. But again, those, for Caleb Rogers, those are valuable reps. And I would even argue for JPJ,
16: yeah,
15: those are valuable reps. Trying to make an impact and fortify who you are as person, player, through a new coaching staff.
16: Yeah. Remove all doubt that I am the guy. And this is also on the individual in some regard to also make sure that I'm showing you that I have, you know, checked all the boxes. I'm learning exactly what you've asked me to do. But executing it out on the field so they can see it is also good. But opens the doors for a lot of competition here. We knew there was going to be good competition
15: on this O-line. Yeah, and we knew we were going to talk about the offensive line. But the thing is, you have to be undeniable, right? With a guy like Rico over there that knows exactly what he's looking for when he's looking for it, you know, if you can't find it, he's going to find somebody else that can. And his recipe is tried and true. And when that thing gets cooking, mm-hmm. that thing gets rolling, it looks good.
16: Yeah.
15: The Raiders need that to happen in a big way starting day one. And again, injuries are going to happen. Health is going to be, you know, always tried. But for JPJ, who's had to deal with injuries and who has been a question mark on, you know, where is he? What is he? You know, that kind of thing. It's tough sledding for him.
16: Yeah, it'll add up. And you know, here's the thing about Rick Dennison, he's been brought over.
15: Rico
16: has talked about how his love for the Kubiak family and his trust with what's going on here, that I have a feeling like when he says whatever he says is going to be word. What he says is going to be the truth. As far as Kubiak's going to ask and Janoco will be asked, like, who's lining up? Who's our guys? Whatever Rico comes out with, those are the guys. They're not going to be challenged from above.
15: Mm-hmm.
16: He's been brought in to be that omnipotent man on the offensive line to understand what's best. Omnipotent. So you better.
15: Again, the offensive line was going to be a question mark when everybody was healthy. You know, injuries are starting now. And I'm not going to call it injury. We'll see what comes of it. But again, we saw the same thing. Last week during OTAs, Caleb Rogers got a giant portion of the team drills because JPJ was unavailable. So that is something that we will continue to see. Programming note, once again, no JT the Brick, but unnecessary roughness with Q Myers moves up from his afternoon slot to the noon to 2 p.m. slot with one Clay Baker.
16: Yeah, and tomorrow it'll be the morning tailgate, and then we head it off to Aviators Baseball. So that'll be a game that pregame begins at 9:50. So it'll be kind of an abbreviated morning tailgate, and then no JT the Brick Show because it'll be covered up by Aviators as the Athletics are in town.
15: So many things happening.
16: So much going on. And you'll be on the road, my friend.
15: I will be.
16: As the circus doesn't end.
15: I will be setting sail for Raleigh tomorrow. Will it be 2-2? Will it be 3-1? We'll be getting ready for a cup clinching scenario. Those are the questions, but make sure you stay with the flagship. The Silver and Black, Raider Nation Radio, 920 all day and on the socials. The X, the YouTube, as it were. For Clay Baker, I'm Vince Sapienza. Have a great day, everybody. We will talk to you tomorrow.
16: And keep it right here on Raider Nation Radio 920. 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
16: All right, we'll break away from normal programming at this time out of Westwood One to take you live to Raiders HQ for this day of mini camps. 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Fernando Mendoza, Kirk Cousins, Aiden O'Connell, and Ruben Guerrero here on Raider Nation Radio 920.
29: How long did it take
0: been getting used to these colors after some of your other stops in the division?
3: Well, I'm grateful for the opportunity that Clint gave me to come and join his staff and work for such a great organization. It starts with Mark Davis at the top, obviously, and just being a Raider is something special. Obviously, been in the division a couple other places, and I know what it means to play against this organization, to be in this division, but it's just an honor and privilege to be a Raider.
0: How would you describe what your day-to-day is as Clint's right-hand man as he's taken on this for the first time, and you've been a head coach?
3: Yeah, well, I was very fortunate in San Diego in 2013 to have Ken Wisenhunt on my staff. And so it was great to have a guy that's been in your role. And like Clint and I have talked a number of times, there's so many things that come across your desk. And sometimes you go, I've got to do that, or I've got to answer that question. I mean, yeah, you're the head coach, and you've got to answer all those things. So, I love helping him every day. It's always something different, but I'm here for him and help him lead and get the team prepared week in and week out, regardless of what the situation is.
4: A lot of young coaches are nervous about having people around them who will push back, who will be that voice. Clint embraces it and loves it. What's that say about his character?
3: Well, all Clint wants to do is help this organization win, and that's his number one focus. So he put an unbelievable staff together, and he brought guys in that are going to help him. And I think one of the things, I think as a head coach is – you want to bring people in that can make maybe a weakness a strength in certain things, guys in certain roles, whether it's in the offensive staff, the defensive staff, special teams, my role, certain things that can really help him, turn this thing around and get us to a winning tradition, get it back, and that's what it's all about. But, he has a passion for this game. He truly loves doing what he does, comes to work every day. He's a great leader, and I think you could see that by the way our players are out there practicing on a daily basis. They've done a phenomenal job this offseason. I think it starts with Clint's leadership and what the message is and on how he wants us to play, how he wants us to prepare, and what we're doing.
5: Is there any concern? We didn't see N'Kobe Dean out there on the field. Is there any concern about his absence?
3: One more time, please.
5: N'Kobe Dean, we didn't see him out there on the field today. Is there any concern amongst the team with his absence?
3: No, there's no concern. He's a pro. This is the offseason. The number one thing is that we're taking it one day at a time, and you get through this next couple of days of the mini camp, then you get through training camp. The key thing is to have everybody as fresh as possible and ready to go for the opener. That's the number one focus.
6: Before accepting this role, what gave you confidence that you and Coach Kubiak would have a similar vision?
3: One more time.
6: Before accepting this role, what gave you confidence that you and Coach Kubiak would have a similar vision?
3: Well, I was coached by his father. Back in 1995 with the Broncos, and just understanding and knowing the type of coach Gary was, and having played against Gary a number of years, different places. Then I was fortunate enough to work with Clint in Denver for a year, and I gave him a big responsibility there. I leaned on him for a number of different things when I was the offensive coordinator there. And he has a passion for the game, and his work ethic is unbelievable. And so we've talked over the years. We haven't been on a staff together since those days, but I was very, my family and I, my wife and I, and my kids, we were very excited to be a part of the Raiders organization and work for Clint and be able to help him in any ways, just knowing the success he's had, the type of coach he is, the type of person he is, the family man he is. It's an honor to help him.
0: Coach, Q Myers, Red Nation Radio 920. Going back to N'Kobe, just want a clarification. Is he in the building working, or is he?
3: Yeah, he's been here.
0: Okay.
7: You obviously speak very highly of Clint, and you saw him and give him responsibility when you were with him before. How early could you tell, he's something, and maybe he could reach this level?
3: Right, when we first started doing things together, and just understanding the questions he asked, and that was a great thing as a young coach in his role in Denver. He never hesitated to come to my office and ask a question about, a quarterback progression or why we run it, why do we call it this way, protection rules, things like that. And that's what you want. You want the young coaches to be able to speak up and don't hold back anything. And he asked all the right questions at the right time. There may not be in the middle of a meeting or something, but he'd wait and he'd come to my office and sit down and say, okay, hey, why are you calling this, or what is the progression, or what would you tell the quarterback in this situation? things like that.
7: What have you seen from this? You obviously been around a lot of quarterbacks in your time, coach, a lot of quarterbacks. What have you seen from this quarterback room in particular that maybe excites you?
3: Well, I love the way they work together. You know, we left the building last night, whatever time that was, and, you know, as I walk through the dining area down there, a bunch of them were sitting down. The quarterbacks and some other players were just sitting there having dinner together, hanging out, and we kind of all walked out at the same time. But you just love the way they work together. You know, there's only one quarterback who's going to be playing, and that'll play itself out over training camp and how things go. But they work together, and they help each other out. You know, the two younger guys are very fortunate to have the two vets in front of them and to see every day, you know, what it means to be a pro, how they work. And everyone's different. Everyone prepares different. Everyone has different throwing styles, things like that. But you just love to see the relationship and the connection that they've built and the unselfishness of each one of them helping each other. Because as a young quarterback, there's a lot to learn. And then we got two vets that have done an outstanding job helping the young guys. And that's what it's all about. We've got the character in this building is out of this world. The vets, and we got a young team. So we got to help a lot of these younger players. But the leaders have really stepped up to help the young guys, show them the way.
4: When there's a regime change, you know, there's just some time with fluidity, guys learning where to be, right places where coaches want them. There just seemed to be none of that, just extremely efficient, very fluid. What does that say about what are you guys doing? Because I've been doing this for a few decades, and that's not normal to see it as efficient as it is right now.
3: Well, give Coach all the credit in the world for establishing a standard that's very high. He's very demanding. He's not going to hold back on anybody. You know, in the meetings, team meetings, he's not afraid to point anybody out at practice. It doesn't matter who you are. He's going to coach you hard. There's a standard, and that's the standard he set. And, you know, if you want to be great in this league, there's a way to prepare, a way to practice, a way to work, a way to be connected as a team. The things we've done, it's been outstanding. But it's everything starts with Clint's leadership and the way he treats the players.
1: There is a lot of experience and innovation in that offensive room, coaching room. You have a young quarterback in Fernando Mendoza, and when it comes to his development, which is extremely important around here, obviously, how do you guys go about sort of streamlining that so that it's kind of a one voice to him so it doesn't overwhelm him with all the ideas that are in that building?
3: Well, the great thing about Fernando is, and I go back to one of the first times I met him, or the first time, even go back to the combine, when you have the interviews and things like that, you don't have a lot of time at the combine, but is the question that he asks. He wants to know why, and that's the great thing. And I think Andrew and the rest of the offensive staff have done a great job, because the first year's a challenge, not just for rookies, but for everybody. There's so much information, and you're trying to, you know, you're installing a system for the long haul. It's not just this year, but it's for the future, and it changes from year to year. Don't get me wrong there. You're always adjusting to your players and what they do best. But the great thing about it is just the way the coaches have decided, okay, we're going to have these six installs. This is how we're going to install it. We're going to repeat it a number of times for the off-season program. They're going to come back to training camp. It's back to day one install again. But the most important thing is to explain to these players, this is why we do it this way. This is why the footwork's, you know, this is why we have a certain, five-step drop, seven-step drop, quick passing game, all those different things. Here's the protection rules. And really explain to all the players, this is why we're doing things.
1: A wide variance between experience, Kirk, and then Fernando. Where's the starting point for you guys, or just the fine line of, you know, Kirk kind of been here, done that, whereas Fernando's just starting. So getting that message across to both quarterbacks in a way that is not wasting somebody's time, but also being beneficial to the young man.
3: Well, this is the first year in the system, and obviously some of the coaches have been with Kirk before, so they know more about him than the other guys. But the most important thing is that we teach the system, number one, and then find out what our players do best, not just the quarterbacks. Obviously, it's built around a quarterback, and you have a system in place. But you got to look at everybody on this roster and say, okay, offensively, what do we do best? And what are the quarterbacks like? And, you know, there's going to be a time once we get through this and get closer to games where you get to the, you know, you start game planning, you start asking the quarterbacks, you know, what are their favorite plays? What do you really like? What do you not like? You know, I'm a firm believer in that red pen is your best friend. If you don't like something cross out, we got plenty of other calls. You know, as coaches, we got too many plays in a game plan more often than not. So, but it's all about the players and finding out what they do best.
7: You talked about Fernando asking the right questions. It's one of the first things on everybody. What, just since he's been in the building, what have you seen just about him embracing this opportunity?
3: Well, you love the type of person he is. His leadership, you know, the way he is with his teammates. You know, you see, like I mentioned earlier, the guys having dinner last night. You see the way he interacts with everybody, the way he is in the huddle, the way he is, you know, in between, you know, his reps of talking to guys. He's a leader, and he's got a very bright future. He understands the challenge at hand of, you know, what he has to do to become a pro and learn. And I can't say enough about, you know, the coaches in the quarterback room, and then the vets that are here helping him, and then the other teammates, you know, that are helping him learn how to be a pro and what it's about playing in the NFL.
6: You've seen a lot of quarterback rooms, but how rare is it to find a veteran and rookie who are genuinely interested in making each other better?
3: It's great to see. It says a lot about the character of the guys in the room. It's when you see people that want to help each other, and they understand, you know, Kirk's played a long time. He's played a long time. He's been in a lot of different rooms. You know, Aiden has done a phenomenal job. From the day we signed Kirk to the day we draft Fernando, he hasn't changed at all. And it just says so much about those type of players. And it's special as coaches when you get those type of people in a building, and they're unselfish and they want to help each other, because they understand the business. It is a business, and they understand that. But they're doing everything they can to help the younger players.
2: You were just in Tennessee where Cam started from day one. Then you were in Denver when you eased Tim Tebow into that role. Can you talk about the advantages and benefits of kind of both situations with the first-round quarterback starting from day one and also kind of learning under a veteran?
3: Well, then I also had Trevor Lawrence in Jacksonville. That was a second year, but it was a second system. So it's not going to happen overnight, just learning and mastering everything. There's going to be mistakes, but I'm a true believer in the only way to learn is by making some mistakes. And there's the ups and the down. It's a long season. You know, Tim, which is special, we did some work on him the other day for a special the NFL is going to put out here. You know, in 2010, we drafted him at the 25th pick, and Kyle Orton was the starter, and he came in at the end of the year, and then the next year in 2011, John Fox was the head coach. And, you know, middle of the season, we made a change. We were down against San Diego, and Tim comes in and almost leads us to a victory, throws a Hail Mary, which we had a good opportunity to catch. We did not. And then the rest is history with Tim and what he did there. And so it's just, it takes time, and everybody's different. You know, Trevor got on a roll there early, his second year. We kind of struggled a little bit early on just learning the system, and we were trying to find out, and that's on us as coaches also, of what he does best, and, you know, don't try to do too much. And then all of a sudden he got hot, you know, then we had the playoff run with the big win against the Chargers, things like that. Everybody's different. Cam, you know, he had his ups and downs early, and then he was so efficient at the end of the year. And unfortunately he got hurt the last game of the season in Jacksonville, you know, after he scored the touchdown the first game. But if you watch all three of those guys, you can see the growth over time. And there is the frustrations at times that, you know, they don't make a play, and they've always been, it's been easy for them, and they hit a little bit of a wall at times. You say, just keep going. You're going to learn. You got a very, very bright future. But it's hard. The game, the tempo, the speed of the game from the preseason to the regular season, you get into the playoff, how the tempo just picks up. And it's you're always learning.
4: Is teaching a young quarterback like Fernando, you mentioned just mistakes, learning, okay, the windows here are not the windows at Indiana. Mm-hmm. The speed here, is that just more is caught than taught?
3: Well, I think the great thing, the way Clint, Andrew, and the entire offensive staff are teaching this offense to the offense about the anticipation, the footwork, you know, if it's one hitch, if it's two hitch, where you're going with the ball, and they're sticklers on it. They are on it every single play. They're always talking about the mechanics of everything. But I think the biggest adjustment, or one of the biggest adjustments besides the speed, is just the anticipation you have to play with at this level. Because what is open in this league, it's, you got to understand that. It's a tight window, that's open. And you got to anticipate, and the ball placement and certain things. You see, you know, Aiden's a great example down there. And Kirk, you look at it also, like in the red area. You know, the way you throw the ball on the goal line versus the back end line, low on the front, high on the back, things like those little things that make a difference at this level, you've got to learn.
8: You're talking about the speed and mechanics, you know, with the young quarterback and trying to teach that. It's kind of been noticeable how much Fernando's been under center, you know, throughout practices, trying to learn that. You know, how would you say he's been able to grow in that regard? And, you know, what's the biggest thing that you try to teach him in terms of getting better, you know, with something that he's not used to like that?
3: I think Fernando's done a phenomenal job playing under center. And the great thing is that he's got a ton of work of doing it since we got here. You know, it wasn't like, hey, we're gonna just put him back in the gun and do that. There's a system that's in place, and Coach and the rest of the staff, we're installing a system for the long haul. And so this is what we're going to run. This is how we're going to do it. And there's plenty of times he's in the gun too. But we're with all the quarterbacks, it's okay, we're going to play under center, and we'll take it one day at a time and just keep teaching the guys the way to do it. But he's done an outstanding job with it.
6: You talked about playing or coaching rookies before. What is the telltale sign that a rookie's ready to play?
3: Ooh, that's a great question. I think it's a gut decision at certain times with certain players, and every player and every team is different. What is the situation of the organization? What is your plan going in? We have a plan. We have a detailed plan on how we're going to do this thing, and it all play itself out over time. But I think the most important thing is that you just stick to your plan, and when you know you make that decision, it's not just the quarterbacks. It's every position on this team. We got a lot of young players here, and there's only one way for those guys to learn, and that's to play. So, you know.
6: Can you speak on the community here in Las Vegas? Mm-hmm. The Knights are in game four.
3: Yeah.
6: Just the championship culture in this town.
3: Yeah, it's my wife and I and my kids have become huge Knight fans. What a story, what a season. We went to one of the games where, you know, towards the end of the year, they had to, you know, win so many games and have it, certain things happen to get in, this and that. And I think it's a great lesson for our team is it's about getting hot at the right time. And then you just see McNabb, you know, see what he took the puck to the face a couple games ago, and, you know, 48 hours later he's out there, and I was at the game the other night, and it's just amazing to see just the way the crowd responded, the way the team responded to him being out there. And it's a great lesson for these young guys of what it really truly means, especially when you get somewhere like the Stanley Cup. But it's just great for the city. It's great for everybody here, great for the fans. But, I mean, it's been unbelievable. I can't wait for the game tonight. You know, unfortunately, I won't be here for the rest of the series. I got to go to a wedding in Greece, so I won't be able to go to – if there – hopefully it's not a game six, but if there was, God, it'd be tough to pass that one up. But best of luck to them, and everybody here is cheering for them.
9: Let's wrap it up with Paul and then Hondo.
0: Mike, so the Raiders are known for paying tribute to their alumni, their heroes in the organization, and one of the most celebrated was Willie Brown.
3: Mm-hmm.
0: You played for Willie at Long Beach State. What is that full circle moment for you like being in this building?
3: Yeah, it's amazing to think that, you know, I grew up in the Bay Area. I grew up in Novato. So there's plenty, you know, you heard about all the Raiders, you know, being over in Oakland forever. I've been to plenty of games. It's just truly an honor and privilege to work for Mark Davis and the organization, knowing so much about it, having grown up in the Bay Area, the Raider history. You know, Coach has shown a number of videos on the legends, you know, by position and certain things about what it means to be a Raider, and all the great players that are here. And I'm very fortunate to have played for one of the best, not only Raiders, but players in the history of the NFL in Willie Brown. You know, I played for him in 1991. George Allen was our coach in 1990. Willie was on the defensive side. And when Coach took over, it was great because it was, you know, I think he still thought, even at that age in 1991, that he could go out and play. And there was plenty of time. I remember certain DBs, there'd be certain breakdowns, and he'd stop the period, and he'd go out there, and he'd line up, and he thought he was number 24 out there playing in press. And, you know, but just what a great guy. Unbelievable human being. And, you know, you loved the draft every year. He talked about Mother's Day, but a special human being. And, you know, he always talked about what it meant to be a Raider. You know, once a Raider, always a Raider. And there's such great tradition and history here, but it was an honor and privilege, just to know him. And it's even better to play for him.
4: Coach, when you look at Fernando, he hasn't played a lot under center, but sometimes people misunderstand not being asked to do something doesn't mean an inability to do something.
3: Yeah.
4: Have you noticed with him, because Kurt Cignetti talked about, you throw new things at him and he just does it. Is that football IQ? Is it just discipline? What is it with him? And did you maybe see some of that early, like in 95 with Clint, when you saw him?
3: Well, yeah, he's he truly wants to be great, and he's going to do everything he possibly can to be the best player he can be. And he's taking it one day at a time, and you just see the way he works every day. Even if you know, as you watch practice, watch when the other quarterbacks are going. He's back there taking drops, certain plays, going through the progressions, going to the reads. He lives here. You know, he wants to do things on his own, to do certain things, to master the system. Like I talked about, the footwork, the mechanics, the anticipation. He has a burning desire to be great, and that's what the good ones do. They do everything they possibly can. And so there was an adjustment to play under center, but he looks great doing it. So it has not been a problem at all. There's some little things we've changed with him, but you just love where he's at right now. And we just keep working at him, working with him, and, you know, give the other guys, the vets, all the credit in the world for helping him become the best Fernando he can possibly be.
5: Thank you, Coach.
3: All right, well, great to see you all, and look forward to working with you in the future.
5: Thank you.

0: That was Raiders assistant head coach Mike McCoy, live from Raiders HQ, as we go through the mini camp interviews today. Set to speak from Raiders HQ, Kirk Cousins, Fernando Mendoza, and Aiden O'Connell. 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And we'll take you back to Westwood One, joined in progress.
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0: I missed it. You probably missed it. You're watching the Western Conference Finals. Thunder Spurs. Spurs advance. They're in the final. They won last night. 2-1 lead, Knicks in the NBA Finals. I missed it. I didn't see it. But apparently, from what Sam Presti said yesterday, Shai Gilgeous-Alexander has been facing six defenders on the court.
1: That's illegal.
0: So someone's cheating.
1: Well, I mean,
0: someone's out there cheating.
1: We've been
0: the
1: talking.
0: The Spurs are cheating.
1: We've been talking about the issues with the officiating.
0: Maybe Knicks fans are onto something.
1: How did this get past the officials?
0: I think it got past all of us. Let's take a listen. Here's Sam Presti yesterday talking about the narrative around SGA
2: relative to Shai and the narrative on that.

0: you know, he's playing against six people. He's got five defenders, and the sixth defender is social media.
1: Oh, dear God.
0: And, you know, that's a reality. And he's not going to be the last player that the machine decides to target. But no one's going to handle this gracefully. Because when they turn it on somebody else, they're not going to step up there every night and not acknowledge it.
1: Sam Presti, speaking to the media yesterday in Oklahoma City, Shai Gilgeous-Alexander is facing six defenders, five on the floor, and a sixth defender, which is social media, the machine. Boy, I am so happy they lost in the conference finals.
2: I take it back, Knicks fans. I take it back.
1: Oh my Lord.
2: I take it back. You're not soft.
1: Now, I like Sam Presti, but what are you talking about?
2: This is the softest thing I've ever heard in my life. This is the softest thing I've ever heard in my life.
1: So you're telling me behind the scenes, SGA is complaining openly to people within the organization where they now are publicly making statements that he's bothered by the social media stuff?
2: This is
1: what you're talking about? This is what you're spending your time with?
2: Boy. This is the same guy
1: Boy.
2: Whose team, or him, whatever, who went out and had the cease and desist for Underdog Sports, who put out that fake game of operation.
3: Download Underdog
2: in this
3: now.
2: Commercial. Yes. And also, look. You know that there's the saying, right? There's the saying.
1: Yeah, what's the saying?
2: There's the saying about like heat culture, right? And there's always the
1: okay.
2: Well, there's heat culture. This
1: sure.
2: is, you know, whatever it is. Heat culture is winning. Heat culture is bringing in the best free agents. Heat
1: sure.
2: culture.
1: There's a way to do it. Spurs have the same thing, right?
2: Yeah. If this is Thunder culture, oh buddy.
1: You heard it from the top, Sam Presti.
2: Soft as Charmin. I mean,
1: SGA has to deal with six defenders when he's on the court.
2: Are you serious?
1: Five on the other team and social media.
2: And you're worried about Twitter fingers? Like, dude, how much, first of all, like,
1: boy.
2: How much money do you make to play the game at the highest level? You are a two-time MVP. You've gone to the Western Conference Finals in back-to-back years.
1: I think it's 3 years in a row,
2: right? 3 years in a row, sure. You have an NBA championship. What are you worried about on social media? Like, we get on Kevin Durant all the time for having burners and, like, how that's a waste of time. Like, this is insane.
1: Yeah, I mean, it is one of the stranger comments I've ever seen or heard from a GM and a star who's a two-time MVP that he has to worry about social media.
2: Could you imagine?
1: Mike?
2: Oh, God.
1: Is that where you're going? I can tell the way that you're, like, rubbing your forehead
2: could
1: and trying
2: you?
1: To think of, like, what Jordan would... Now, listen, Michael Jordan used any edge he could to motivate himself.
2: Yeah.
1: So whether it be a newspaper article, a made up story, which was documented in The Last Dance.
2: Sure.
1: That he made up a whole story about a player talking trash to him and they went out and dropped 48 on him. And it's like that never happened.
2: Yeah, I didn't say anything.
1: I think what it leans into is the concept of just the aura farming Thunder and just their priorities are things that are other than just straight winning basketball
2: mm-hmm.
1: games. And they're clearly, you know, the rabbit ears are up and they're listening to everything that's said about them. And
4: all right, let's break away from Westwood One and Bleck and Abdullah. Let's go live instead to Raiders HQ as the quarterbacks will be speaking today. The first to stand up is Aiden O'Connell. He's at the podium. Let's go now.
5: Mentoring and really taking it, that veteran role, helping Fernando. Would you just talk about that emergence to your game, please?
3: Yeah, it's been super fun. Definitely feel like I'm in a position to help. For now, I've seen a lot of things, you know, in the first few years I've been here. And so just doing my best to answer whatever questions he's got. He's obviously trying to do his best. He's got a lot of questions, so we're trying to help out any way we can.
6: How would you describe the dynamic amongst all the quarterbacks in the room?
3: Yeah, it's been great. Obviously, you have some, you know, Kirk's played a lot of football, and you know, I've played a little bit, and then the rest of us are a little bit younger. But, you know, just trying to feed off each other and learn from each other, have good discussions, I think, with coaches, but obviously between the players has been super fun.
7: What's it been like learning Clint's system?
3: Yeah, it's been great. You know, similar to the system I was in my second year, but you know, it's a lot of stuff I've run before, just some new terminology, obviously, and I've enjoyed it.
7: How do you balance, you know, being a mentor, quote unquote, to a rookie quarterback, but also you want to play, you want to start? You know, how do you kind of balance those two sort of dynamics?
3: Yeah, I think I definitely think the best player should play, and I think you know, withholding information from whoever, Fernando, whoever it is not beneficial to me or to anyone else. It's only going to make us better as a room if we're all, you know, understanding it in the same way and speaking the same language. And so, you know, a rising tide rises all boats. I'm trying to, you know, help the guys out that I can. And, yeah, obviously still trying to compete. I want to play in this league and hopefully have a shot too. But, you know, there's different, you know, facets to what you do in the room.
8: Even before you guys all kind of got together, you obviously saw Slay signing Kirk for drafting Fernando. Mentally going into that, how was that for you? And I mean, I'm sure it's evolved since then.
3: Yeah. You know, I've been competing basically every year since I was in high school. And so it's really nothing new to me. Obviously, it's new people. It's a new playbook. But besides that, you know, it's still competing, trying to put your best foot forward every day. And quite literally, the only thing I can do is do my best. And so just trying to focus on that, be a great teammate, and, you know, let it play out how it will.
6: What did I say that to you about Clint Kubiak as a coach?
3: Yeah, Clint's been awesome. Really all ball. I think, you know, that's been the you know, consistent message from him is we're focused on football. He wants to win, do whatever it takes to, you know, improve day to day. Obviously a very smart individual that, you know, is installing a completely new playbook for most of us. And so it takes a lot of great communication from him and his assistant coaches. And so, yeah, they've been doing a great job.
7: Did you watch that playoff run that he had with Seattle?
3: I did. Yeah.
7: Stuck out about the way that offense clicked at that level in games with those stakes.
3: Yeah, obviously a complete team as well in Seattle last year, a really good football team. But, you know, I thought Sam Darnold did a great job playing all year of, you know, taking the plays where they were, staying within the offense, and then obviously going for some big plays when they were there. But, you know, they have a lot of good players over there as well. And so I think, you know, Clint did a really good job of putting those players in positions to, you know, get the ball in space and make plays.
6: Without giving too many specifics, what are some things that you like about Clint Kubiak and his system that you think are friendly to your skill set?
3: Yeah, I think obviously being able to throw the ball from the pocket, to play on time, and really to operate fast at the line of scrimmage and, you know, get the offense moving and, you know, take a profit where you can and just keep the chains moving have been all things that I'm trying to focus on throughout this offseason.
5: Hey, you haven't even played your fourth season, and I think this is your fifth, sixth, maybe if you look at interims, whatever, offensive coordinator. So you've had everything thrown at you, but still have a great attitude. Will you talk about that balancing and controlling what you can control and just dealing with what you can?
3: Yeah, I joke I had one play caller and one head coach my entire 6 years at Purdue. And so I think, you know, by the law of averages, I think something like this was coming my way. Obviously didn't expect it to be like this, but there's really, I've learned, no wasted years in the NFL. Even when you're losing, even when things are hard, you can still learn a lot. And I've learned a lot even last year. You know, I only played in our last game, you know, for three quarters, but learned a bunch just sitting kind of on the sideline and watching. And, again, being able to interact with a lot of coordinators, I think, has been good for me to really learn what I like, to learn what, you know, I think is, you know, the best way to play quarterback, the best way to play football. And so, it really is, you can, you know, complain about it. I really realize, like, people really don't care about that very much. Like, people talk about it a little bit, having a lot of coordinators or coaches, but, like, if I go out there and throw interceptions, like, no one's really feeling bad for me. You got to produce in the NFL. And so, you know, besides my wife and my parents, you know, no one's really going to feel bad for me. So try to go out there and compete no matter who's calling plays or who's out there.
7: You talk about no wasted years. Sam Darnold is kind of an example of that, where he went to San Francisco, learned with, you know, Clint, made the most of it, and then took an opportunity and kind of ran with it. Are examples like that kind of beneficial for you to understand whatever's going on, just make the most of where I am right now, and who knows what might be down the road.
3: Yeah, I think that's really the whole thing is, if you look around the league, there's a lot of guys like that that have been in one situation and for whatever reason find themselves in a new spot or with a new coach, and things didn't go well someplace and worked out another place. So that's really my goal, is to, you know, find my way in the league and hopefully be a long-time starter. That's what I'm working for. It's what I'm trying to do. Who knows what will happen? Who knows where it'll be? But that's the goal.
7: Feel like you've been playing for like 10 years at this point?
3: Yes and no. I think in my mind, like, my rookie year went super slow, just as most rookie years do, and then the last 2 years have kind of flown by. And so, yeah, time's pretty weird. Days are definitely going slow and weeks going fast kind of thing.
9: We've seen the passion that Kirk plays with in practice, getting hyped up even when there's, you know, no pads on and not a whole ton of competition going on. Is he always that energetic, and kind of what does that energy do for a quarterback room and a team as a whole?
3: He is, yeah, he's energetic a lot, especially at practice and certain situations at practice too, you know, call up periods, we're trying to move the ball, he gets pretty fired up. And yeah, it's, I mean, I think it fuels our whole offense. It makes us execute better. I think it raises the level of play of everybody. And so, yeah, it's been, that's been super fun to watch. I didn't know Kirk was that goofy before I met him, but it's been fun to see.
5: You and Kirk have built a good relationship on and off the field. How much did that help that you have so much in common off of it?
3: Yeah, a lot. Yeah, Kirk's a great guy. I've been great to learn from him, obviously having football conversations but also life conversations about what it's like to play quarterback in the NFL. There's a lot that goes into it, not just Sundays, you know, there's a lot of other things, and so that's been fun. He's been a guy I've obviously watched from a young age, his whole career, and really cool to be in the same room now.
7: Couple more guys. How different or similar is Fernando to what you might have seen on TV or known about him before he got here?
3: I would say he's exactly the same. Kind of what you see is what you get, which is awesome. You kind of know what to expect from Fernando. And, yeah, he's been a lot of fun to be with.
8: Especially with the new coaching staff, what has been some of the biggest differences that you noticed when the building with the coaching staff from last year to this year when it comes to, like, what the one message you guys want to portray?
3: Yeah, I think, yeah, Clint's done a good job of keeping things super efficient and all about football, like I said before. I think, you know, we only have a certain amount of time in the offseason to be in the building and to meet with coaches and to be on the practice field, and so to maximize that time is super important, and I think we've done a great job.
7: That's a heavy Big Ten quarterback room. Is that camaraderie, or is there a rivalry, or a little bit of both?
3: A little bit of both. Yeah, a little bit of both. I mean, we're kind of different eras, each of us, but I think, you know, it depends. We'll see when the fall comes around what happens, if people are wearing, you know, other teams' jerseys and stuff like that.
9: Cool. Thanks, guys.
3: Thanks, guys.
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1: That's right, Black and Abdallah here on Westwood One Sports, the Westwood One Sports app, Sirius XM channel 375, and all our great radio affiliates around the country. I'm Chris Black, along with Adam Abdallah, broadcasting live from downtown Chicago on the air until 3 Eastern, and then Jim Rome will take over right here on Westwood One Sports. You can call or text the show at 310-840-4910. Last night, San Antonio gets a game in the NBA Finals. The Knicks now lead the series 2-1. The Spurs won last night's game, 115-111. It went down to the end. We've gotten 3 games here in the NBA Finals that all go down to the end, which is great. That's all you can ask for a series like that. Now, obviously, if you're a Knicks fan, if you're a Spurs fan, you want it to go your way. But as just a casual basketball fan and someone who loves sports, the finals have been very entertaining to this point. And I thought last night lived up to all of the hype that we had yesterday and over the weekend building up to game 3. And I think game 4 on Wednesday night will do the same as well.
2: Yeah, I think so too. And I think that, you know, the way the Spurs kind of adjusted their game plan after games 1 and 2 didn't go their way in San Antonio, you saw them go to the basket a lot more. You saw Wembanyama go to the basket, especially early. Early in the first quarter, majority of the first quarter, Wembanyama was going inside the paint. He was going to the basket early, and that's what led to them to go out to a big lead. But we've seen that, and we've seen it time and time again with the Knicks. No matter what you do against the Knicks, no lead is safe. And with that building, with that crowd being as energetic as they were, the Knicks started to come back. The crowd got louder. The Knicks went out to a little bit of a lead. The Spurs battled back, and everything, you know, kind of ended up going the Spurs' way towards the end, especially with the free throw discrepancy, as the Knicks and the Knicks players and Knicks fans have been complaining about last night and today.
4: 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We're going to break into Bleck and Abdallah from Westwood One to bring you live coverage from Raiders HQ, live from minicamp, quarterbacks at the press conference, and we go live to Kirk Cousins at the podium.
14: Rocking the Spartans again today, looking good. Do you keep that up all the time, or am I just lucky?
15: No.
14: Okay. You know, it's been good to be out here. There's so much work that needs to be done that has been done. There's so much to get caught up on when you're new, when coaches are new. You're trying to make up for lost time. That's what the last couple months have been about. It's been very productive. I've been impressed with the group in terms of just their desire to do it right. Football matters to them. I really enjoyed getting to know everybody and putting the work in together. So, got to finish strong here this week before we get our summer break. And then we just keep building on it over the summer and into training camp. So, you know, so much ahead of us, but, it's been good to kind of get a foundation under our feet here the last couple months. So I can take any questions you have.
16: You've been doing this over the years. This time is interesting, right? You're like rushing everything to try to get through, to learn everything and get everything installed. And then you kind of do take a break here. How do you kind of bridge that gap of being prepared and then all of a sudden taking a break and hitting the ground running when you come back for training camp?
14: It is a different timing. When you look at other sports leagues, you know, basketball starts at their camp in the fall and they go right into the season. And, you know, there's been talk about that around the league as to should this schedule be amended. I don't know, but, you know, it works for how it's been done. But yes, it's certainly, there's a level of, responsibility on the player, you know, over the 5.5-6 week summer break to be a pro, to understand what that should look like for them. And every guy's different as to what they need to do. But, you know, you have your rhythm and your routine and you want to make sure that, you know, we'll hit the ground running come training camp. And so the next 6 weeks, you're kind of on your own to be responsible and be ready to go come training camp.
7: Not to bring up a bad time, but for some of us, the last time we kind of saw you playing was against the Raiders.
14: Yeah.
7: Falcons, right?
14: Yeah.
7: And seeing you move now
14: compared
7: to the way you were moving it, it looks a lot better.
14: Well, thank you. I appreciate that. And you also were very perceptive. I did not move well that night.
7: But there was a reason why.
14: Yeah.
7: And I'm wondering, do you feel like there's been now, do you feel the difference this with the space between now, between the injury that you suffered in Minnesota?
14: Yeah, I definitely think every day, week, month, there's been progress since I first, you know, tore my Achilles. And it's been a progression. And I just keep learning more, keep getting better. And so in that sense, I do feel healthier, you know, now than I did then. And I'm optimistic that that'll, you know, help me on the field. But, you know, we'll see where it goes. But that's kind of the goal, is to just keep building, keep getting healthier, and hopefully helps me on the field.
5: Kirk, I was talking to Greg Jones this morning about an interview in 07 where you weren't even playing. You were a true freshman. And the guys were talking about you, best leader on the team, best quarterback on the team, and how you were leading as a true freshman. And we're seeing that here. What is it about this team that has embraced you, the guys talk about that? It's the same things we heard 19 years ago.
14: I don't know. I guess, you know, I remember when I signed with the Falcons, I reached out to Peyton Manning, and I just said, hey, you signed with a new team at a similar stage in your career, going from Indy to Denver. How did you handle that? And Peyton had a great, because you want to go in there like guns blazing with all these thoughts. And Peyton had a great point. He said, Kirk, like, I think there's a part of you that needs to just kind of, just ask questions, be a good listener, show up, kind of observe. Don't go in there, you know, telling everybody how things need to be done. And so I took that approach in Atlanta, and I think it's smart. And then at some point you do have to kind of take over. And Peyton was saying, no, come training camp. And near the end of training camp, I felt like, you know, the time had come for me to start to really assert myself. And so I kind of been feeling that out through OTAs, just trying to have good awareness of, you know, let me ask questions, let me learn, let me pick up this system. But then also I got to be myself and bring personality to practice and compete. And I think sometimes you can't help yourself at practice. You just start playing football, and we're in competitive periods where you're moving the ball, and I just start having fun and, you know, running my mouth in a good way. But at the same time, I think it's important that I do listen and ask questions and observe too.
9: About that personality and energy, it's evident on the field. How do you feel like this kind of fresh start has ignited, you know, your passion for football?
14: Yeah, I think the combination of my body, you know, feeling good, and getting with, you know, Clint and Andrew, who I had been with previously for several years, I think there's a comfort level there. Although I will say things have evolved quite a bit too, so I still have a lot of learning. And just texted Andrew after practice about a couple routes that I said, you know, I don't have a great feel for this one or that one that we need to talk about this afternoon. So there's always that progression of getting more comfortable with it. But, you know, I'm sure there is a little bit of a comfort level with people that you've been around before that you say, you know, it's in a way fun to get the band back together a little bit.
8: When it comes to mentoring Aiden and Fernando, what part have you enjoyed the most out of that process?
14: Well, they're great people. They're fun to work with. We have fun in the meetings. You know, I have good dialogue. They're great, like, football minds, great studiers. So, you know, they can push me. I think to say I'm mentoring them is a bit of a reach, probably more of a narrative than it is the truth, in the sense that they're pretty good players and pretty experienced. And I'm learning a lot from them too, and asking questions of them. And so, it's always been a working force together in the quarterback room. And that's what it is. Nobody's, you know, leading more than someone else. I think we're all just kind of a working force together, helping each other, giving feedback, giving perspective, giving another set of eyes. And I've always felt I prepare my best during the season when we can all kind of be together in that room in the evening, going over things together, rather than working in our own silos. I think when we can kind of all be giving feedback on each other, that's when you can, I think, the best ideas come out.
8: That you've learned from them that maybe kind of stuck out to you?
14: Well, you know, I think they got good habits, good preparation. You know, I with Aiden having been here, there's a lot I can learn from Aiden, you know, about how things work here. And he's just very bright. I really believe strongly that Aiden's best football in this league is ahead of him. And if you know my story, you know, my fourth year in the league was when everything kind of turned for me. And Aiden's in his fourth year now, and I've seen a lot of quarterbacks come through Washington, Minnesota, Atlanta. I've observed a lot. There were 8 guys in my draft class who were all kind of expected to have great careers. So I've followed guys for a long time, and there's a lot about Aiden O'Connell where I say, why can't this guy have a long, successful career in this league? Like, I'm just seeing all the traits that you have to be a great player in this league. So, you know, I think he's got a bright future, and his best football's ahead of him.
5: When you look at Aiden, he hasn't even played his fourth year player.
14: Right.
5: He's had 6 offensive coordinators.
14: Yeah, it's unbelievable. It's ridiculous. Yeah, it's hard. And then the flip side, when you look at a lot of quarterbacks who have had very unique success in this league, there tends to be some real consistency with systems and coaches and familiarity, and they're able to play without having to think. And so pretty impressive that Aiden's on his, whatever it is, you know, number head coach, number coordinator, and he is able to operate that quickly, running the system and knowing what to do. And I think Clint sees that. Janoco sees that. So, you know, he's doing a great job. But yeah, once he can get with somebody where they can kind of, we can be consistent with that, I think that's also going to really help his and anyone's development.
9: Kirk,
15: Describe.
7: You played with some tremendous skill players, Justin Jefferson, et cetera.
14: Yeah.
7: How curious were you with Brock Bowers, and how different is it that it comes in the form of a tight end?
14: Yeah, I mean, I remember in Washington, Jordan Reed was arguably our best eligible there, and he became kind of the joker that you were able to use in unique ways. And, you know, Brock in a lot of ways is that. Kind of remains to be seen. We're kind of trying things this spring for everybody to get to know him, because I think I'm new to getting to know him. Fernando's new, you know, Clint's new, Janoco's new. So we're all trying to kind of learn how to use him best. He caught like an inside fade that we were working, and I said to Aiden, I said, can he do that? And Aiden kind of gave me the look like, is that a serious question? Like, he's going to be able to do that. You know, is there anything he can't do? So, you know, everybody's pretty excited about what he can do, and we're just trying to learn right now.
15: Described him as a football robot from heaven. How would you describe Brock Bowers?
14: How would I describe Brock Bowers? Just period. Yeah, great football player, great person. I enjoy working with him, having breakfast with him. You know, he's got a good way about him, and you know, he just wants to be a great player. And we as quarterbacks want to help him get there and do that.
15: Sorry. What has stood out to you about Fernando Mendoza so far since you've been interacting with him, and kind of like, what is he like as a person?
14: Yeah, he's doing a great job, you know, working hard, asking questions, learning the system, you know, doing everything he should be doing. And you just keep stacking days, one day at a time. You keep building and you keep doing that. And you look back and it's been 14 seasons, like for me. So he just, you know, has good habits, and those will serve him well as he keeps going forward.
15: How beneficial is it for you to have Mike McCoy also, you know, around the quarterback room, and also not only just the coaching you guys, but also to have him there for Clint as he's trying to implement things?
14: Yeah, I just love having resources. But yes, having been a head coach, having been with Peyton and Phillip, like, I'm going to ask him questions about that, what he's learned, what he knows. I'll ask him about situations. He isn't in the quarterback room too often, but he's kind of near us during practice. He kind of does a good job facilitating a lot of things at practice, so I love to pick his brain too. I mean, I'll ask questions to anybody. Nick Holes, Tim Zetz, you know, Tim was with Aaron Rodgers and Matt LaFleur in Green Bay. There's all these guys have been in these rooms where elite football has been played, league MVPs have played. So I just want to ask, you know, what were their habits? What worked well for them? Why were they successful? When they weren't successful, why was that? And there's so many resources in this building. And, you know, you kind of, it's exciting to go to work every day and have that many people. I mean, Mike Solomon's been Ben Roethlisberger and Eli Manning. I mean, I can just go on asking, you know, what did this guy do? What were his habits like? What drills did he like? How did he get ready? How did he handle the playoffs? You know, and I've got so many people who can help me.
7: You're obviously working in the desert here, so you have to manage the time sometimes on when to practice. Are you good with that? Is there feedback that you can give the coaches in terms of starting times and whatnot?
14: Yeah, I'm pretty new to it. You know, we were joking that it's fake news that it gets hot here, because it really hasn't been that bad this spring, and they all give me a hard time. They're like, it's coming in August and July. So I'll probably eat my words coming up. But, yeah, you know, you know, whenever we practice, I think they are, from a wellness, you know, performance standpoint, trying to make sure that it's at the right time and is strategic. And I'll let Clint and the training room handle those decisions. But I'll practice when they want me to practice. And I guess at quarterback, it's not nearly as tough as lineman or wide receiver. So I should probably shut my mouth on that. But yeah, it's apparently going to get very hot here. I wear the hand warmer every day to keep my hands having moisture. So that's why I'm wearing the hand warmer, because it's like 90 degrees, but I still have it on because I feel the dry air sometimes makes it hard to grip the ball.
17: Experience just about everything an NFL quarterback can experience. And as you get to know this system more and your teammates, how much more does it feel like this is the right place, right time for you?
14: Yeah, I mean, I came here because I felt good about it at the time. You know, 2 months in, I still feel good about it. But, you know, the fall is what kind of draws that whole you know, kind of creates whether it was the right decision or not. So it's all up ahead for us. But, you know, I've enjoyed working with the guys. I've enjoyed getting out there each day and putting the work in, and we'll see where it leads one day at a time.
18: So throughout the offseason practices thus far, you guys didn't have a shield on the helmet, and Kubiak had said you guys were going to earn it.
14: Right.
18: Did he say anything about you guys actually earning the shield you guys wore today?
14: Yeah, he mentioned it at our first practice, I think, getting out there, you know, a while back, that, you know, the shield will come up, you know, later. But right now we're just going to, you know, go out there and earn it, and no names in the back of the jerseys, you know, just going to work and putting the reps in and building a foundation. And it's been a productive time. It's been good.
15: Let's wrap it up with Sam and Ryan.
9: Have you had Fernando watch any 90s movies like you were doing with Mike in Atlanta?
14: No, I don't think so yet. Occasionally things will come up, talking about, hey, have you seen this movie? Have you seen that movie? So we kind of get an understanding of culturally where our lives intersect and where they don't. I brought up Heavyweights today at practice. I said, you see Heavyweights? And most of the coaches had, but my teammates had not. So I understand where my generation is fitting there. But I did get some laughs out of the coaches, so that was good.
19: I was wondering, how similar or different is Clint Kubiak, the head coach, compared to Clint Kubiak, the offensive coordinator, your position coach, back when he was in Minnesota?
14: I like that question. I may have to tread lightly with the answer, but no, he's been great. I just think he's got, there's a, football matters to him. There's an intensity there. There's an attention to detail. There's an urgency, probably the best word that I've sensed from him as a head coach, that I think is really good for our football team. But it does cause me, when I'm driving into work in the morning, I'm kind of like, I feel it. I'm like, I better be on today. Like, I check my watch like four times to make sure I'm on time or early. Cause I just feel like he brings that sense of urgency that the great coaches tend to bring. Right. And, it's certainly not a laid back atmosphere. I'll just say that. And I think that's a positive, but, I think that comes too with being a head coach. You know, you feel that weight as a head coach and it's not an easy position to sit in. It can be lonely at the top. And I think he also then, you know, as the head coach has to make sure that we're running a tight ship and that we're a great operation. And I think we all feel that urgency. I mean, pre-practice in the locker room, people feel that. And I think that can be a healthy thing, right? It can bring out the best in us. But, the last 2 months, it's not a picnic. You know, we're not out here just kind of having fun. Like, it's work. And you feel that in the locker room pre-practice, the way guys' mindset is, and just guys are really focused. They're going over their stuff two or three times because they don't want to be the guy who made the mental error. So, I think that's a really positive thing, but it's not a country club. I like to sleep, and I like to have a social life, so I probably don't. I was saying that I could coach if I could hire all my buddies, like all the guys that I played with, all the guys that I'd love to hang with. I could sit with them all day and coach, but who knows? Maybe I love football. I want to be around the game in some way, shape, or form. I just don't know if that's, you know, coaching Pop Warner football with my boys or if it's broadcasting or coaching football at a high level, but I want to be around the game for sure. Thanks, guys.
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20: How's doing?
21: I plan on seeing it this weekend. We'll finish our mandatory mini camp, so a little bit more time off. Vets will be off, and the foot will still be on the gas pedal, but have an extra day, so it'll be a good time to go watch it.
19: Fernando, Kirk was just talking about sticking to the movies. He talks about how, like, you guys like to share movies and what you watch and haven't watched. I was wondering, what movies have you put you on so far?
21: Yeah, Kirk, you know, he's a great guy. He's put me on a bunch of oldies for sure. But, no, I'm joking. Kirk has a great movie taste. We actually went the other day to go watch the movie Pressure, World War II movie. I didn't think I was going to like it, but it was actually a really enjoyable movie and it was a fun time.
19: So what's been, you know, the most challenging part just early on in this journey and in the NFL? And is there even an intimidation factor you have to get over early on, or no such thing?
21: Well, I think there's always a transition, especially from the college level to the NFL level. And it's having those positive stressors and that growing period. And there's going to be some growing pains. And luckily, I feel confident that I'm able to see the field well and that my growing pains are coming from, hey, I got to time up my footwork a little better with the routes and intricacies here and there. And I'm really working hard with the coaching staff who's pushing me and have done a phenomenal job of relaying and communicating the information needed. And it's up to me to take full advantage of that. And I feel like I've been growing every day from the first day of OTAs, then today, mini camp. I feel like I'm leaps and bounds ahead of where I was.
0: You went through a similar situation going from Cal to Indiana, and you had to learn it in a hurry.
21: Yes.
0: With some high expectations at Indiana. And it didn't necessarily always start off well, but it got better, it got better, it got better. How much can that benefit you in this transition?
21: Yeah. I think having that experience of coming from Cal to then go to Indiana, and honestly having a really rough spring in Indiana of learning, there's a big learning curve, to now, which is, I'm going to say, which now, you know, with more experience and having dealt with that transition already, it has been smoother in the fact of learning new offense, getting new information, learning new teammates, receivers, offensive linemen, and being able to take that experience and have a neutral mindset of where, hey, I'm learning, I'm growing. This isn't the Super Bowl today. This day I'm trying to become the best version of myself so I can best serve my teammates down the road.
18: How do you balance the kind of all the fanfare being the top pick and all the things like, you know, you did the thing at the Knights game the other night and everything like that? Also, all that stuff with the fact that you have all this stuff on your plate and trying to speed up the learning curve.
21: Yeah, congratulations to the Knights. I thought the Knights game was a great opportunity to get some off-the-field team bonding. I was able to go with some of the offensive linemen and Connor Hayward, the fullback. So, not saying he's offensive lineman, he's, you know, fullback. And so that was a good experience itself. But from the outside in, there's no denying it. There is fanfare and there is excitement. And I just try to do that by control of the controllables, because expectations are all in the future tense. And if I just focus on the present tense, I know that I will be able to, you know, get there one day in the future. But worrying about the future is not going to do me any good right now. So I'm just trying to work every single day. And right now I'm repping with the threes and a little bit with the twos. So right now I'm just trying to prove myself and do the best in whatever rep I get and treat every single rep like it is a Super Bowl.
5: A lot of youth on this team. Well, can you talk about the youth on this team, please?
21: Yeah. No, yeah. There's a lot of youth on this team. And I haven't had much experience being on other NFL teams, but I believe the team is very connected, and it's a young core. It's a young core, so we're all able to mesh together, and we're all learning and growing together.
8: Aiden and Kirk told us that it's been a very collaborative group. You guys are all kind of balancing off on each other. How has that helped you so far when it comes to your own learning process?
21: Yeah, I feel like we're all in different stages. Kirk being more of a veteran, Aiden being in his fourth year, or fifth, pretty sure it's fourth, and then me being in my first year. And then also Jacob Clark, the other UDFA quarterback who's also in his first year. We've all come together and have combined our experiences, whether it's from an experienced mind, a naive mind, and then Aiden's mind who's a little bit of, you know, who's a mix, who's a little bit of a veteran. And to be able to collaborate with Coach Janoco and Coach Sullivan and Coach Kubiak has been very, very influencing for me in my development, whether it's just sitting back and listening to Kirk have a conversation with Coach Janoco, whether it's asking Aiden O'Connell a question, whether it's hearing Coach Kubiak talk to the whole offense. It's been an overload of information, and I've been trying my best to take on all the information and try to apply it on the field.
17: Coach McCoy said the only way for rookies to learn is through mistakes. Is there a mistake that you've made yet that you had to go through to truly learn it?
21: Yeah, there are mistakes I've made in practice, for sure. Like, everybody makes mistakes, but there are mistakes I've made in practice, and a little bit of is after practice, I'm a little frustrated I made that mistake, but it's good and it's healthy, because when you're frustrated about it, you're going to put more focus and intent on not making that mistake again. And like the coaches say, there's no problem making a mistake, but you don't want to be a repeat offender. So with that, I'm just doing my best not to play tense so I don't have any mistakes, because then you will consequently have mistakes. But more of really dialing in, reading my notes every single night, seeing the common themes and common trends, trying to work on those common technique themes and trends, and then apply them over the weekend so then they show up in team period, whether it's 7-on-7, team, 2-minute, in a flow state where I'm not needing to focus on, hey, don't do this, because then you're going to end up doing that.
16: Mike, when he came in, and also Kirk and Aiden, all said one of the most impressive things about you is the questions that you ask, the willingness to ask the questions and to learn from them. I guess how important is that to you to be, you know, willing to ask those questions and to try to learn from whatever you need to and, you know, express like, hey, I don't know this. Like, how can I get better at this?
21: I think that really stems from the support of the quarterback room, coming from the coaches and the other quarterbacks from day one, voicing that I should ask questions if I have any hiccups or if I have any inconsistencies about any concepts. Hey, Fernando, ask a question. We won't ever think this, you know, ask questions. So that has developed my flexibility in meetings to ask questions, which I really applaud them for allowing me to do that. And it's helped me a ton. And it's not only about asking questions. And most of it is actually listening to the conversations, taking it in, and listening to the end of the conversation. And then sometimes at the end of the meeting, when your question wasn't answered, then deploy that.
7: You're going to hit the pause button here in a couple of days, which is probably going to be beneficial after going through everything that you've gone through for this past year. But do you have a game plan in place to make sure that that's still a productive time, even when you're, as you're right, to kind of take a little bit of a break here?
21: Yeah, I believe the rookies are staying here until June 23rd. But even in the July break, looking forward to spending time in Las Vegas as well and making that game plan with Alex Guerrero, with the coaching staff, and with the training staff in order to maximize my development and what needs to happen before training camp. And that's not saying, hey, every single day we're going to work from 6 a.m. to 6 p.m., but it's saying, hey, you can have maybe these days off, but let's maximize the themes that you need to get ready before training camp, before the first preseason game. And let's have a game plan in action so we're not just feeling motivated one day and the other day. Like, let's have a game plan in action. So we're dialing that all in. But right now we're mini camp. And then after that, before everybody heads out of town, we will convey that.
18: All right, last one here, Levi.
15: Most recently, you were just named to the Time 100, you know, most influential people in sports list. Oh, wow. I'm not sure if you're just learning.
21: I appreciate it, tell me.
15: But yeah, no, you and your college coach Kurt Zanetti, you're both on the list. So nice. I guess now that you do know, you know, how cool is it to, you know, be on that list with guys like LeBron and Saquon and people of that nature?
21: Yeah, it's a blessing. It's a blessing, and it really comes from having a great team and great teammates and great coaches of my past year in college, because without them, then we wouldn't have, you know, won as many games as we did. And without that, you're not on the list. So it's all a trickle effect. And I think I'm happy that I'm back down on the bottom of the totem pole. Cause although it's great to get some reminders from the college career and appreciate you telling me that, it's good to start back from stage one, from level one, having worked my way back up and get a sense of industriousness to be successful at the next level. But again, it is a huge blessing. Time, from what I've always seen, is a great magazine, always very intriguing, and a list with legends like LeBron James, like so many others. It's an incredible honor.
18: Thanks, guys.
7: Thank you.
21: Congratulations.
18: Thank you, guys.
21: Sorry, guys.
4: All right. Fernando Mendoza live from Raiders HQ. Keep listening to Raider Nation Radio all day long. We'll go live to Q Myers beginning at noon. He's taking over for JT today, and we'll take you back to Westwood One with Bleck and Abdullah here on R&R 920 AM.
2: Win this job. I know that there was something that the real competition isn't going to start until Penix is healthy. So what's it? Never going to start? So Tua's going to win this job. And this is going to be, I mean, Penix might start eventually because Tua can never stay healthy. So, but yeah, Penix is definitely in trouble.
1: Yeah, my answer would be he's in trouble. I agree. I think Tua is going to be good enough to be their starter. And quite honestly, I don't believe that Michael Penix can stay healthy. He hasn't shown it to us. I kind of like him as a quarterback at Washington. I thought he could play. He just can't stay healthy. So I do think Penix is in trouble in Atlanta. Next question.
4: All right, next up. In Carolina with the Panthers, can Bryce Young level up again?
2: Yes, I think he can. He played better towards the end of the season. I like what they're doing offensively. I like their head coach. I think that Bryce Young can continue to play better. They added a lot to that defense in the offseason, so I think that will help. He won't have to do everything himself and put the entire team on his back and try to score a bunch of points, so that should help. I like what they're doing in Carolina.
1: Leveling up, Bryce Young, 3,000 yards last year passing.
2: Yeah, like
1: 23
2: it have,
1: touchdowns,
2: have to
1: 11
2: be
1: interceptions.
2: Yeah, like get to 4,000.
1: Yeah,
2: that's leveling up.
1: Yeah, well, I don't even think 4,000. Just get to 3,500.
2: Yeah.
1: Yeah, maybe he throws for 25 touchdowns.
2: Yeah.
1: Limits a turnover here or there. So maybe 10. Yeah. I think Bryce Young could level up. Mm-hmm. Next question.
6: All right. Next up, guys. In your city of Chicago, Illinois, the Bears. Can Caleb Williams improve the boring parts of the game?
2: Yes, and I know what you're talking about. Going through the progressions, going through the easy stuff. Not all the acrobatic throws. Getting the ball out on time. Getting through the first downs, getting to second down. You know, getting the chunk plays, the five-yard pickups, the six-yard pickups. Yes, he can. Second year of the Ben Johnson system, yes.
1: I think most importantly, when we look at the, quote, boring parts of the game with Caleb Williams, it's, like, early.
2: Yeah.
1: Okay, can he get better in the first quarter? We saw it last season. He was great in the fourth. Can he do that in the first so then the Bears have a lead going into halftime instead of always trailing? I think he can. So I'm going to say yes to that.
2: Yeah!
6: All right, guys, the Dallas Cowboys. Can Dak Prescott finally add playoff success to his resume?
1: I'm going to go first on this one. I think it's an absolute yes. I think the Cowboys are going to be good this year. The defense will be improved. I think Dak will win a playoff game. So I'm going to give you yes on the Cowboys.
2: I agree. I'm high on the Cowboys. So yes, I agree that he will win a playoff game and they'll have maybe even two this year. I'm high on the Cowboys as well. I think their defense is going to be decent. So yes, I agree.
6: All right, next up. Will new offensive coordinator in Detroit for the Lions, Drew Petzing, get Jared Goff back to his 2024 level?
2: So 2024 level would be like 100 more yards and 3 more touchdowns and 4 less interceptions. I would hope so. I mean, it's not a huge bar to get to. So yeah, and like 4 more points in completion percentage. So yes?
1: I'm going to say no. Drew Petzing is not impressive at all.
2: Okay.
1: And the farther removed from the Ben Johnson time in Detroit, I don't think it's better for Jared Goff. So I'm going to say no.
6: All right guys, next
1: I'm
6: up.
1: Go no.
6: We go up to Cheese Land, where cows make milk, which becomes cheese. The Green Bay Packers. Is there more pressure than ever on Jordan Love?
1: Sir, what type of sound effect would you like for a Packer?
2: Like a little polka music.
1: Okay, all right, that's fair. I was gonna say I think Raj played it well.
2: Yeah, he did.
1: He played it well.
2: He did. Yes, there is. I think there's pressure on him. I know that they got an extension done for the coach, but still, there's pressure on Jordan Love to win this year.
1: I think there's pressure on the Packers.
2: Yeah.
1: Right? Like, the Lions are going to bounce back. The Bears won the division last year. Green Bay, it's usually their division.
2: Mm-hmm.
1: They're the team in the NFC North. So I think there is pressure on the Packers to return to dominance. Yep. Absolutely.
6: All right, guys, let's head out to Los Angeles.
1: Oh, yes, the Los Angeles Goats.
2: The sheep.
6: The Los Angeles Rams, that is a Ram sound, apparently. Yes. What happens if Matthew Stafford gets hurt?
2: Ty Simpson time, baby. Ty Simpson time. Why not? Coach him up. Sean McVay's supposed to be good at this. Let's do this.
1: Okay, my answer to this is if Matthew Stafford gets hurt, the Rams miss the playoffs.
2: Oh, come on.
1: That's what it is. They are good everywhere else on the field. If Ty Simpson's starting games that mean anything next season for the Rams, they will miss the playoffs. Next question.
6: All right, up to Minnesota. The question is essentially about the quarterback position. How will this mess sort itself out?
2: It's not a mess. It's already been sorted. Kyler Murray is your starting quarterback. Next question.
1: They haven't announced that yet.
2: No, it's done. Justin Jefferson announced it.
1: He didn't say that.
2: He basically did.
1: He just said that Kyler Murray is predicting where he's going to be and throwing before he makes his breaks, okay, which is what an NFL quarterback should be doing.
2: Yep, and he's looking forward to seeing how JJ develops.
1: Yeah, I mean, the way this, quote, mess figures itself out, Raj, is that Kyler Murray will be the starter for the Vikings.
6: All right, fellas, let's head to the Big Easy.
2: Oh, music for the Saints, we could have gotten a polka.
1: I like that one. That was good.
6: All right. Have the Saints put enough players around Tyler Shuck to contend already?
2: Contend for a playoff spot, a wild card spot? Not a wild card spot, because I think the NFC is pretty stacked around them.
1: They would have to win the division.
2: Yeah, they're going to have to win the division. I don't see why not. Their defense should be better. I don't know about their offense being great. I'm going to say not yet. Maybe next season. Not this season.
1: Let's go Lee Corso on this. Not so fast, my friend.
2: Yeah, not so fast.
1: Not so fast, my friend. I think that the Saints should be a better team. We talked about yesterday that ESPN has an article of the teams that were worse the first, and then the odds of that taking place in this upcoming season, and the Saints were on the list behind the Lions. Not yet.
2: Not so fast.
1: Not so fast. So that's my answer, Raj.
6: All right, next up.
3: What's up?
6: In New York, can Jackson Dart learn how to protect himself?
2: The answer is cheeseburger. Because he doesn't know what he's doing. So no, he doesn't.
1: Cheeseburger?
2: Yeah, because he takes too many hits to the head. So no, he doesn't know where he is.
1: He's not the running back.
2: I mean, basically, he might as well be.
1: Cam Scatabo,
2: He's got more concussions than Scatabo.
1: Yes, I think so, because I think what John Harbaugh will try and get accomplished with the Giants offense is letting Jackson Dart know that the only way they can have success is if he stays on the field. So I'm going to say yes. I think he will learn how to protect himself.
2: Good luck with that.
6: All right, guys, in Philadelphia, is Jalen Hurts' future in Philly on the line this season?
2: Yes, it is. I think it is. I think that if Jalen Hurts doesn't perform well this season, watch out for the Eagles to maybe make a move with these future firsts to maybe move up for a quarterback.
1: I'm co-signing. I agree. I think Jalen Hurts, definitely his future is on the line this season.
2: Or maybe
1: season.
2: For a disgruntled quarterback. No, I don't know.
1: If you have the hit piece and all the leaks from within saying that your quarterback's not doing what he needs to do, that ain't good. So, yes, I agree. His starting gig will be on the line this season.
6: All right, to San Francisco, guys. How will Brock Purdy's new wide receiver core shake out?
2: They will shake out to the IR because of the substation, because a lot of them cannot stay healthy.
1: Couldn't you have also gone with hanging with Mr. Cooper?
2: Yeah, but that's a little more niche.
1: San Francisco,
2: that's a little more niche.
1: Yeah, but what's wrong with hanging with Mr. Cooper?
2: Yeah.
1: He goes with Full House. Yeah, I mean, when you look at the
2: old and injured man.
1: Yeah, I think Evans is going to be good for the 49ers. So I think they're going to get solid production from their wide receivers this upcoming season.
2: Okay.
1: That's my take.
6: All right, guys, to the Super Bowl champs, is there a big contract extension in Sam Darnold's future?
2: No, he just signed a deal.
1: Nope. I don't think so. Nope. He is what he is. Sam Darnold. Yep. Next question.
6: All right, guys, to Tampa Bay. Is there a... What do the Bucs do with Baker Mayfield's contract?
2: They better pay him. They better figure out a way to pay him, because the last thing you want to do is have a Viking situation with Sam Darnold where he leaves and he wins somewhere else, because Baker Mayfield is a winner and he will win somewhere else. Like Philly.
1: Yeah, Philly, you say Philly, we could maybe throw Pittsburgh into the conversation.
2: Yep.
1: Or Abdallah's favorite team, the New York Jets.
2: What?
1: Well, they'll need a quarterback next year too.
2: Salah's not there anymore.
1: All right, next question.
6: Finally, in our nation's capital, have the Commanders done enough to take the pressure off Jaden Daniels?
2: I don't think so. I still think that a lot of pressure's on him to show what he did his rookie year,
1: but
2: and get back to an NFC title game.
1: The new offense, though, has him under center, which makes sense, where they were trying to get around that in the first couple of seasons.
2: I know.
1: I think they have, Raj. I think they have. All right, that wraps up the NFC. We have the AFC, 32 questions for 32 teams coming up next, sponsored by Progressive Insurance, protecting your business vehicles 24/7. 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
7: 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The countdown to the first game of the regular season for the Raiders has begun as the Silver and Black will host the Miami Dolphins on Sunday, September 13th at Allegiant Stadium. With kickoff set for 1:25 and their first regular road game of the season will be next week on the 20th in Los Angeles against the Chargers with kickoff set for 1:05. 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
13: And here we go, Raider Nation, coming to you a little bit earlier than Unnecessary Roughness normally does. Normally we slide in around 2 o'clock, but we're coming in a couple hours early as we're filling in for JT the Brick. I've done this a few times now. Clay Baker holding it down in the Lotus Broadcasting Studio behind the wheels of steel. We definitely appreciate him. So we'll be here noon to 2 this afternoon. Tomorrow, remember, we have an Aviators game, so this show won't come to you. We won't have any show live local programming after the morning tailgate coming up tomorrow. Then we'll be back to noon to 3 p.m. on Thursday and Friday. Ari will, matter of fact, be back from vacation as well. So as everyone's vacationing, doing what they have to do, you know, we kind of got some mixing and matching going on here and there. But we're continuing to navigate through the summer as the Raiders are trying to navigate through mandatory minicamp, and then they'll make their break for the summer. before the end of July when they come back for training camp. It is Unnecessary Roughness here on Raider Nation Radio 920. Today was the first day of mandatory minicamp. It was really good to be back out there on the practice field and being there. Well, we weren't on the practice field. We were observing the practice field. Me on the practice field would have been embarrassing. So you don't want to see that kind of issue going on, but it was good to be back out there and seeing the players go to work, seeing the coaches do what they do, seeing people like the Hall of Famer Eric Allen out there, seeing Jason Horowitz, the voice of the Silver and Black out there, Mark Davis, MD, he was out there, you know, in attendance, just checking everything out, observing, and, you know, it's an excitement, it's a good buzz around this team right now, so why wouldn't you want to go out there and observe and see how everything's being put together and see how all these guys are going out there and operating, seeing the competition from the offensive side, defensive side, and even just different position groups trying to make sure they continue to get better and better and better each and every day that we're out there on the grass. Had an opportunity to catch up with assistant head coach Mike McCoy after practice. Also, the quarterback spoke with us today, from Kirk Cousins to Aiden O'Connell and also Fernando Mendoza as well. So we'll have some sounds coming to you, this afternoon in the next couple hours from what we heard over there at the facility. But just like I said, a really good day, having some fun out there, and we'll have another day of mandatory minicamp coming up on tomorrow. They won't actually practice on Thursday, but we will have an opportunity to catch up with head coach Clint Kubiak on Thursday. Just kind of give you a recap of everything that they've gone through from rookie minicamp to, you know, OTAs to mandatory minicamp and his expectations for the team when they return back from their summer break and get ready for training camp. There was a time, and Lincoln Kennedy brings this up all the time, that he used to go to training camp to get in shape. Now that's not the same opportunity because the players don't have as many practices. You don't have two-a-days. You don't have, you know, padded practices back-to-back. You don't, the CBA is set up and constructed so the players make it to the regular season. So the practice is not as intense as it was when Lincoln was going through training camp. But he said, Q, we had two-a-days. We had pads on all the time. And I got to camp and I got in shape when I got there. Well, it's different now. Now the players are expected to arrive at camp in shape and hit the ground running. So obviously times have changed. We know that. That's how the game evolves. That's how everything continues to evolve. But we'll get a full synopsis and kind of an overview and thought from head coach Clint Kubiak coming up on Thursday. Matter of fact, Thursday morning, I believe it's around 10:45 or so, that we'll speak to him. And then they'll take a break. And when they break, they do like I did when I worked at the grocery store. Shout out to Lucky's in Pleasanton, California. When I went on break, brother, I went on break. Right? They had to get on the loudspeaker.
14: Q Myers, could you please return to the meat department? They're looking for you.
13: Like, I was that guy. When I went on break, man, you had to corral me back to get back to work. I went on break for the longest. So that's what it's going to feel like when they go from mandatory minicamp to the start of training camp. It's going to feel like that long break that you used to go on when you used to try to hide from your bosses at the job back in the day. Or maybe you still do it, right? Obviously, we ain't doing that these days, but hey, man, that's how it was back in the day. But coming up on the show today, got a couple of good guests that we're excited to talk with. John McClain, covering all things NFL, normally joins us around 3:30 on Tuesdays here on Raider Nation Radio 920. Obviously, with us moved up a little bit, he's going to move up a little bit. So he'll join us coming up at 1 o'clock. Always great to catch up with the general and kind of get his thoughts on, you know, where the teams are supposed to be when it's mandatory minicamp, the difference between OTAs and mandatory. Obviously, we know everyone who has a contract needs to be in attendance for mandatory minicamp. So we'll talk to John McClain about that. And then at 1:30, we'll talk to Amber Thea Harris, Silver and Black Show, Westwood One, SiriusXM NFL. She does a little bit of everything. She's fantastic at what she does. She was one of the hosts yesterday for the Raiders Media Day. So just kind of want to get her thoughts on the different players that she was able to speak with, the different coaches that she was able to speak with, and kind of the overall feeling that she's getting from this team. I don't know if it's the mother instinct in her, but she usually has a really good beat on players and has a really good idea of, you know, what she's feeling from coaches and just the kind of the way that they speak to her and you know, give her information. She usually has a really good beat on what to expect from that player. So it's always great to catch up with Amber. So we'll do that coming up at 1:30. We'll also do football right as we always do. And thanks to Moonlight Plumbing, we definitely have to flush another performance, this time courtesy of Major League Baseball. And then we'll hear from you as well throughout the course of the show at 702-365 9200. So as you can tell, man, we're locked and loaded. We got a big show lined up for you. Only got a couple hours to get to it. John McClain at 1, Amber Thea Harris at 1:30, plus you, more importantly, 702-365-9200. So with that being said, let's go ahead and jump into the opening drive.
12: 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It's not about the injury. It's about the recovery.
13: So want to give you a little bit of a recap of what I saw out there at Mandatory Minicamp this afternoon. I also want to throw a question out there, as I always like to bring a topic to the table and just kind of, you know, get your thoughts. And really, that usually happens organically. Usually something happens, someone says something to me, or somehow, some way, a topic pops in my head that I feel like, you know what, I would love to get Raider Nation's overall feelings on this topic. So I'll throw out the topic there to you. You can sit on it for a minute while I kind of give you a recap of what I saw from Mandatory Minicamp. But for you this year, what is most important? The Raiders' overall win-loss record, or the sense of this team is showing that they're competitive, they're building, and they're trending in the right direction? And before you say, wait, Q, nothing ever matters except for the win-loss record. You're not wrong, right? I want to go ahead and specify that and say off top, you are not wrong, right? Win-loss record obviously matters. As Max Crosby told us last week when he met with us, like, he wants to win every single game. Like, that's all it's about. And he knows that this team has a long way to go. But, I mean, it's all about going out there and winning. So we can have the smart people project how many wins the Raiders are going to have. We can, you know, see, all right, where the division is. We can go through and play the schedule game as we always do. That's a win. That's a loss. That's a winning streak. That's a losing streak. Whatever. We can all do that. And we've all done that probably 5 or 6 times, maybe even this week. Right? And it's only Tuesday. I mean, we can do that every day of the week and twice on Sunday if we want to do that. But this subject came to me just because I was going back and forth on Twitter with, you know, some very passionate Raider fans, which I could appreciate. And that's just kind of how it is, right? Raider Nation is Raider Nation for a reason. And it was a lot of going back and forth on, you know, the win-loss total. And, you know, I don't want to put a number on it this year because, again, I feel like it's a setup for failure. If you pick a number that's too high, you're too high. And, you know, you're thinking through silver and black glasses. You pick a number that's too low, you're a hater, right? You're settling for mediocrity or whatever. But we all know how the NFL is. We know how difficult it is to win games, and we know where this team has started, and we all know where this team wants to arrive and where they want to get to. And we know that they haven't got there yet. They're putting the steps in place, right? They're going in the right direction, at least appears to be. I feel like every decision that they've made, really, since this offseason hit, has been according to the plan, right? And there's been a couple bumps in the road as far as that goes, but I feel like they smoothed it out. Oh, you know, it's a little shaky ground. That's okay. Boom. Smooth it out immediately. And, again, it feels like they've been sticking to the plan. So I've really enjoyed what we've seen this offseason. I think that most people have enjoyed what they've seen this offseason. But, you know, a lot of people are talking about, like, you know, the number 6 or 7 wins was thrown out there. And, you know, I remember one response saying, oh man, you guys are thinking way too low. It's got to be at least 8. Okay. Well, 8's still a losing record. You know what I mean? So it's like, okay, What is the ultimate goal? What are you looking for from this team? Obviously, win as many games as possible. That's the obvious. But to me, most important is, what are the Raiders doing it and how are they doing it? Do I walk away from these games each and every Sunday? I can't say Monday or Thursday because they don't have Monday or Thursdays, but do I walk away from these games each and every Sunday and say, that was a damn good competitive game? Win or loss, do I sit there and get the sense of, man, that team really fought, that team scratched, that team clawed? Or do I say, oh man, that team just got boat raced. Oh man, that looks bad. That looks terrible, right? That doesn't look like good football. And trust and believe, we've seen a lot of bad football, right? We've seen a lot of bad football. So we understand and identify what it has been. How much sleepy football have you seen? I can't tell you how many times I've been at Allegiant Stadium before the game, standing at the torch, meeting and greeting with as many Raider Nation as possible. Everyone fired up, excited, you know, getting their drinks at the Coors Light landing, having a good time, watching JT and EA do the pregame show. Raiders! Everyone fired up. And then when the game's over and Raider Nation is walking out, it's like you're walking out of church service that didn't go well, right? Or you're walking out of church on a bad day. Right? And you're in your thoughts and you're in your feelings, and there ain't no excitement, there ain't no juice, there ain't no energy, it's quiet. Because the game was bad. The performance was bad. So I want to see this team, first and foremost, be competitive game in and game out. Right? People say it all the time. I don't want the Raiders to be the get-right game. The Raiders have to. That's got to be one of the first things that they stop doing, is being that get-right game. And I feel like Clint Kubiak understands that. From everything that I've heard and everything that I've seen, and even talking to Clint Kubiak myself, he is a guy that is all about football and all about football the right way. Meaning, get it done, play fundamental game, you know, ride for the brand, play with shocking effort, right? Those are the mottos that he comes with. On my outline that I have for the show each and every day at the very bottom of the first page in big black letters, ride for the brand and play with shocking effort in quotations. Like, that's the theme that Clint Kubiak has put in front of the team from the jump, from the beginning, right? We'll even ask him about that on Thursday. What have you seen from the team? Have you seen the ride for the brand and play with shocking effort right now? What you can see. Obviously, there's no pads on. They're not tackling. They're not going to the ground. But are they doing what you want them to do? Are they living up to that motto at this stage of the game? They got their shields on. Shields are on the helmets, right? So they had the shields on the helmet yesterday for media day, and conveniently they're on today, right? So, I mean, it makes sense. Didn't think that they were going to have the shields on media day and then not have them off on the next day. So apparently they've earned their shields, right? I mean, that's a small little blip on the radar anyway, but they're there. I know they got some people excited to see, oh man, the shields are back on the helmets. Great. So apparently they're doing things the right way, so far enough to at least earn their shields, and, they'll go from there, right? There'll be, you know, more conversation, obviously, and see what direction they're going in once training camp gets going. They've got to finish up, tomorrow with mandatory mini camp, and then really it'll be time to go on their summer break and their summer vacations. But to me, the most important thing for the Raiders this year is not necessarily the win-loss record. And I know at the end of the day, like I said, win-loss is all that really truly matters. But for the health of this team, the health of this organization, the building blocks have got to be in place. Let me ask this dumb question. How long have the Raiders been trying to put the foundation together? Right? How many years have we heard, gotta lay the foundation, gotta lay the foundation, then you can build off that? I mean, I could go back to, and I have a lot of respect for this guy, but Mike Mayock said that. Remember when the Raiders had like 3 third-round picks? And he said, hey man, those are third-rounders or starters, right? Those are foundational pieces right there. You gotta go get starters in the third round. Now obviously the Raiders didn't. None of those third-rounders that they picked even stuck on the team. You know, was it Tanner Muse? You know, who was the wide receiver? I want to say it's Brian Robinson, but it wasn't. It was Brian... I don't know. That just lets you know. And then remember the guy that was supposed to be the Joker? Remember the guy that was supposed to, Lynn Bowden? Remember him? Remember those three guys that they picked in the third round that were supposed to be, key contributors and foundational pieces for this team? They weren't. But we've been hearing the Raiders have been laying the foundation since then. That was back in 2020? 21. Whatever it was. it was quite a while ago. Right? And so they've been trying to build. They've been trying to build. They've had glimpses of, okay, this is good, but not enough. So to me, the most important thing for this team, like I said, in this organization, is to do it the right way. And we like to reference all the time the Lions. And when we all knew that the Lions were going to be a good team. And I'll be the first to admit, I was bullish on the Lions. I thought, it's just the Lions. They'll find a way to line it all up, and then their fans will have their bags on their helmets or their heads again. They'll be all upset, but they weren't. Dan Campbell was onto something, right? And at the end of the season, when everyone else that was smarter than me said, hey man, that Lions team is going to be really good. And I thought, okay, I'll wait. I'll be late to that party. They were right. They were right because they could see the way that they were playing. They could see the way that they were out there competing. They could see the way that they weren't the get right game for teams anymore. The Raiders, in my opinion, just my opinion, that's why I throw it out there to you at 702-365-9200, text line and phone line. My opinion is that's what you need to see from this team. Yes, I would love to see them go and get 9, 10, 11 wins, you know, compete for a wild card spot, get into the playoffs, right? Make life difficult for whoever. And they very well could do that. We see it every single year. I'm not ruling that out. I'm not saying that that's out of the question. That's a non-negotiable. I'm not saying that at all. I'm just saying that at the very least, what I want to see is this team look like what they're supposed to look like and build the way they're supposed to build, compete the way that they're supposed to compete. Like, that's what's most important to me right now. You know, now this is not some, you know, slow build process where it takes years on top of years on top of years to, you know, try to get to the mountaintop. No, I mean, this is something that's, it's the NFL, man. You know, it ain't going to wait around for you to, you know, decide that you're now ready to start trying to win games. No, I mean, it's going to snap and say, hey man, let's go. Just like when your kids grow up, they grow up so quick, like you snap your fingers, and all of a sudden they're a little kid. The next thing you know, they're graduating college. You're like, what the hell happened? Where did all that time go? Yeah, that happens just bink like that. How did that even come up? I was talking about that with Paul Gutierrez and Vinny Bonsignore earlier today at a mandatory minicamp, remembering when their sons enrolled at UNLV, now knowing that they're graduating this year. It's like, that happened that fast? That felt like just a couple years ago. Now they're going to be graduating. They're going into their last year at UNLV. Like, what? What? And I started thinking about, you know, how my son went away to college. Now he's a damn pro. You know, went away to college on a scholarship. And then, you know, he just finished up a year overseas playing basketball. It's like, wait a minute, man. Where's all the time go? Where's all the kid time? Now you're a grown adult. Now you got decisions to make. Now you got to go make some money, man. You got to get you a job. Scholarship is over at school. Scholarship is over at home. There is no more scholarship athlete in this house. You got to get out there and do it on your own. But it's just, that's just how it is. It goes so quickly. And the NFL does too. And if you don't hurry up, you don't get into the mix, you don't start winning games quickly, it'll pass you by. And next thing you know, you'll be on the outside looking in. And then you'll be looking at another coaching staff. You'll be looking at another change of system, another this, that, and the third. Like everything will be, you know, all up, kind of hit the reset button again, like you did when you're playing video games and you were losing. You want to hit the reset and start all over. So to me, again, most importantly, this year, I just want to see that competitive, really good looking football that makes sense, knowing that, hey, every game, as much as we can look at the schedule and say, man, the Raiders got a tough schedule, I want the Raiders opponents to be like, oh, that's going to be a tough game. Right? Yeah, they got a tough schedule. Instead of people looking at it right now, as I watch, you know, Sports Center, or I watch, you know, different outlets, different shows, you know, or listen to radio from different markets, because I like to do that as well. You know, I hear teams say, oh, yeah, the easy stretch of the game is the one. All right, here's a stretch where they play the Raiders, play this team, play that team. Oh yeah, that's the easy stretch. Like, the Raiders want to not be in that conversation anymore, where people put them in the easy stretch part of the conversation. And we do it as well. We do it all the time. We'll look at the schedule. I can look at the schedule right now, and I can tell you exactly where Raider Nation thinks the easy stretch is, even though I don't really believe that there's any easy stretch, because every game is so competitive in the NFL. It ain't in October. That's for damn sure. You know, Chiefs at the Patriots, Bills at the house, Rams at the house. You would probably say the easiest stretch, if you're saying easy, is maybe the end of the season. Not even then. No, not even then. Maybe the last... I don't even know if you have an easy stretch or something that you would even consider an easy stretch. I see, you know, the Titans and Cardinals back to back at the end of the season. That, you might feel good about that. But I mean, you start out with Miami, then you immediately have the Chargers. That's a playoff team. I know you got the Saints after that. I know those are the two games JT saying you have to win, Dolphins and the Saints. But remember, in between that, you got a playoff team in the Chargers, and you got a team that should be in the playoffs this year in the Saints, right? Or the Chiefs right after the Saints. So that's tough. There really isn't a stretch that you look at and say, man, they could pick up a couple pretty easy wins there outside of Miami. And that, and really, you don't really have any idea what they're going to be this year with the new head coach, new quarterback, a lot. They got so much new. They're damn near like the Raiders, you know, so Miami is going to be a big question. New Orleans, I think they feel pretty good about the direction that they're going, but they're still, you know, fairly new, second year with Kellen Moore there as the head coach. So there's some questions, with New Orleans. And then again, like I said, December 27th to January 3rd, you probably feel good about those, the Titans and the Cardinals games. That's really it, man. The rest of the schedule is, stones to the wall, man. It's going to be a tough out. So, no real easy stretch when you look at the Raiders schedule this upcoming year, as far as I'm concerned. But, do want to hear from you. What's most important to you this year? Raiders overall win-loss record, or the sense this team is showing that they're competitive? The team is building and trending in the right direction. It just looks the part as far as you're concerned. Let me know your thoughts on that. I did want to pass along a couple quick notes there from a mandatory minicamp that I stuck in my memory. N'Kobe Dean, Jermaine McCoy, those are two guys that I did not see out there. Nobody else was out there. Are there anyone else out there? That was someone that we all were asking about, whether it was Jesse Barrick or Sam Warren, or, you know, it didn't matter who it was. We're like, hold on, I don't see N'Kobe Dean. I saw him out there yesterday, at the media day. He was out there, you know, full uniform and everything. He was looking the part, didn't see him. And of course, that's the guy that we haven't seen at OTA. So that was the first guy that we all looked for. Didn't see him out there. He wasn't out there. Jermaine McCoy wasn't out there. Whenever I don't see McCoy out there, I don't, even think twice about it, because I understand that they have a program, they have a plan with what they want him out there on the grass, when they want him out there practicing, you know, how they're going to get him to the starting blocks where they want him to go. So I never even trip off of McCoy. Would like to see N'Kobe Dean out there, didn't see him out there. Now, Mike McCoy, the assistant head coach, did say there's nothing to be concerned about. You know, even though it's mandatory minicamp, I kind of confirmed that, hey, he is in the building working. He said yes, so he was there. He just wasn't on the grass. And basically let it be known, nothing to see here. That's what assistant head coach Mike McCoy said. Of course, we'll ask Clint Kubiak about him again. We'll follow up on Thursday, especially if we don't see him out there on the grass coming up tomorrow. So that'll be something that I already have in my notes to make sure to ask if it's not asked by someone else. Just get the kind of status of N'Kobe Dean. But like I said, N'Kobe Dean, Jamaal McCoy, those are the two guys didn't see out there. Quarterback rotation remained the same as it's been. You know, Kirk Cousins, Aiden O'Connell, Fernando Mendoza. Kirk Cousins is out there. He's having fun, man. I'll tell you this. I don't know how long Kirk Cousins is going to play with this team. I don't know how long he's going to start, if he starts at all, for this team. My expectations is he's going to start. But right now, and I know it's only June, and it's mandatory minicamp, and you're supposed to have fun right now, he's out there having fun. He's out there having fun. You could tell that he still loves the game of football. You could see in the drills that they're running, especially when they go 7-on-7 or 11-on-11, whenever they have, you know, some productive reps. You'll see him, you know, give a jab to the defense, or, you know, today he did a little bit of a dance or whatever. It was pretty cool just to see him at his age, knowing how long he's been in the National Football League, to go out there and have as much fun as he's having. But the guys are still out there, you know, doing the same kind of rotation. Fernando Mendoza, I know everyone, you know, cares the most about what he looks like. I think he looks really good. You know, again, I don't want to get too high and too far ahead of myself, because I realize it's June. There's no pass rush. There's no pads. There's no worries about anything. He can, you know, let it rip, and there's no consequences or repercussions at this stage of the game. But looks good. Looks solid. Solid arm strength. You know, very accurate. I think there was one ball that he threw that was a little high. I was like, okay, well, that's just, you know, one pass to the sideline. But for the most part, I thought, you know, Fernando Mendoza looked good. And Aiden O'Connell continues to look good as well. JPJ, didn't see him going through the team drills. Saw Caleb Rogers filling in, and it looked like last time we were out there at OTAs, remember, this is last week. Wednesday, as a matter of fact. You know, he looked like he kind of got a little banged up. Nothing really too concerning. Just saw him observing last week and didn't see him in the team periods today. So the offensive line is always something that we're going to pay attention to. We know how important that is, and they've got to be able to come together. There's a lot of mixing and matching when it comes to, you know, the young guys, especially in the secondary. Hezekiah Masses, I like him a lot. You know, the fifth round pick out of Cal, the cornerback. I know ABA Ivan Davis has called in and talked about him multiple times. I like him a lot. I think he needs to put on a little bit more weight. He's just a little bit small, but I feel like the dude could go. I really feel like he can go, especially when Jamaal McCoy is not out there, to see him, you know, kind of jumping in and out with the ones, seeing Darian Porter jumping in and out with the ones, Eric Stokes jump, you know, obviously he's a one, but, you know, seeing the young guys out there, Trayden Stukes, seeing him kind of shadow Jeremy Chinn, kind of lets you know the different plans that they have with him. It to me feels like that this secondary is going to have an opportunity to be so versatile. And I remember asking Sam Warren, because he covered the Houston Texans, and I'll ask John McClain when he joins us at 1 o'clock as well. You know, is there a guy on this defense, in this secondary, that could be the Raiders' Jalen Petrie? And what I mean by that, Jalen Petrie's a guy that just kind of roams around. You know, you can find him up in the box. You know, he'll see him playing the back safety. You see him coming up with the, you know, the PBUs, coming up with the interceptions. You know, he's just kind of that guy that roams around the field. And even though he's not the biggest dude, he's kind of like that enforcer out there. And he said, man, I don't know, Jalen Petrie's a different dude. And I said, yeah, I mean, believe it or not, I remember Jalen Petrie when he was the only recruit in the Baylor recruiting class, after they had that big scandal with Art Briles, and they had to move on from him as head coach, and they brought in an interim head coach, and then Matt Rhule eventually got there. Jalen Petrie was the only guy. He was the last man standing. He was the one guy out of their recruiting class that actually stuck it through, and then he ended up getting to the NFL. He's there in Houston. He's a hell of a player. But he's more like a guy that could play in multiple spots. So I'm kind of looking at trading Stoops and thinking he possibly could play that role. But if you want, and the good thing is the Raiders are gonna scrimmage against the Texans. They're gonna have that joint practice leading into the second preseason game coming up on August 20th. That'll be the game that's airing on ESPN. But obviously that week, they'll have joint practices as well. Watch Jalen Petrie. If you want, just go back and look at some highlights of Jalen Petrie, what he does. He's just one of those guys in that secondary, not the biggest dude, but he just seems to make plays. He's always around the ball somehow, some way. Who could be that guy for this Rob Leonard-led defense? I'm kind of eyeing trading Stoops. I'm reserving my overall thought yet on it just because I want to see more. We've only been privy to a handful of practices. Matter of fact, what, four now? So I'm not going to sit there and say, oh, that's who that guy's going to be right now. Now, halfway through training camp, when I get a much better idea and we can see it day in and day out, then I can say, all right, that dude is kind of playing that role that you see from that D'Amico Ryan's defense there in H-Town. And I just picked that defense out because it's obviously a really good defense. And that dude in particular is kind of that gadget guy that you want to have on your defense, a guy that could just, like I said, see ball, get ball, make plays on the ball. That's who Jalen Petrie is. I want to see if the Raiders have a guy that could play a role similar to that. But there's still a lot to unpack about, you know, mandatory minicamp day number one. We'll be back out there coming up tomorrow. I threw the question out there. We'd love to hear from you on the text line and the phone line. What's most important to you this year, the Raiders' overall win-loss record or the sense of this team showing that they're a competitive team building and trending in the right direction? We'll hear from you, and we'll do football right. We'll do that next here on Raider Nation Radio 920.
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13: Want to hear from you, Raider Nation. 702-365-9200. Mandatory minicamp day number one officially in the books. We heard from head coach, or assistant head coach, excuse me, Mike McCoy. We also heard from Kirk Cousins, Aiden O'Connell, and Fernando Mendoza. But I threw the question out there, what's most important to you this year? The Raiders' overall win-loss record, or the sense that this team is showing that they're competitive, they're building, and they're trending in the right direction. What is it that means the most? I always know win-loss is going to be the end-all, be-all, because it's a win-loss league, right? It don't matter if you're close. But at the same time, you want to see this team grow. You want to see this team have a sense of direction, a sense of they're going to be really stinking good. They might not quite be there yet, but they're going to be really good, and you can see and you can identify why. And when you're having that conversation, you're sitting around the bar and you're saying, this is why this team is going to be good. You're not just saying it because you're wearing the Raiders glasses and you got the starter jacket on and you're, you know, wearing the t-shirt or the jersey, more because you can see it, you can identify it, and you feel good to talk about it. So want to know your thoughts. Again, 702-365-9200. Also, want to do football right, and the way that we're going to do football right this afternoon, don't forget, we got John McClain joining us coming up at the top of the hour. 1 o'clock, we'll hear from him talking all things NFL. But wanted to hear a couple sound bites from Kirk Cousins. He is a veteran quarterback in the room. I mentioned that we talked to all three of the quarterbacks, Aiden O'Connell, Fernando Mendoza, and Kirk. But it's just something about the way that, one, he's out there on the field leading, the way that he's out there, you know, getting his guys lined up and directing this offense. And obviously he's got familiarity with Clint Kubiak from his time in Minnesota with them. And obviously been running a system similar to what Kubiak does for quite a while, whether it was his time in D.C. With Washington or his time in Minnesota, as I mentioned, now obviously here in Las Vegas with the Raiders. But Kirk Cousins, he stepped to the podium and he provided an opening statement. Here it is.
7: You know, it's been good to be out here. There's so much work that needs to be done that has been done. There's so much to get caught up on when you're new, when coaches are new. You're trying to make up for lost time. That's what the last couple months have been about. It's been very productive. I've been impressed with the group in terms of just their desire to do it right. Football matters to them. I've really enjoyed getting to know everybody and putting the work in together. So got to finish strong here this week before we get our summer break. And then we just keep building on it over the summer and into training camp. So, you know, so much ahead of us, but it's been good to kind of get a foundation under our feet here the last couple months. So
13: he just sounds like he really has you know, I don't want to say ownership of the team because it's so early. He hasn't been around that long and they haven't put in that much work, but it just seems like he's in a really good place. Something similar to what I said about Max Crosby last week when we got our first opportunity to talk with him. Sounds like he's in a really good place. He's close to returning to action. He was back out there on the field today stretching just like he has before he went back inside the facility to do some more rehab work and do what he has to do. But, you know, it just with Kirk Cousins, he understands, you know, the situation. He chose the Raiders as opposed to, you know, the Raiders signing him as a free agent, then all of a sudden blindsiding him and going grabbing a quarterback in the first round. He knew what it was. He talked in great detail, great length today when he spoke with the media, you know, and talked about the relationship in the room with Aiden O'Connell, the relationship in the room with Fernando Mendoza. I mean, he had over 15 minutes of conversation while he was standing at the podium. And said how good the room is and just how much, you know, he's absorbing. He's also learning from them. He actually had a lot of really good things to say about Aiden O'Connell for a guy that's been with the Raiders organization going into year number 4. And he's saying, hey, I'm learning stuff from him as well just because he's been here, done that, knows how this organization works. And so there's no, you know, there's no him feeling slighted because everybody wants to play. There's no this. They blindsided me and didn't tell me they were going to go draft a quarterback number 1 overall. He knew what the situation was. He chose Vegas. He chose Clint Kubiak. He's happy to be with the coaches that he's working with and ready to, you know, take that next step. And like I said at the top of the show, I don't know how many games he's going to play. I don't even know if he's going to start the season. My gut feeling tells me he's going to start the season, but we don't know that as a matter of fact. Right? That's all just kind of putting the tea leaves together and connecting the dots from what we've heard from GM John Spytek, what we've heard from Tom Brady, what we've heard from Clint Kubiak, and just kind of what makes sense. Right? And so that to me, my gut feeling tells me that he's going to get the start, but that doesn't mean that he's going to be in there long. Some people say he's going to play 3 or 4 games. Some will say 6 or 7. Others will tell you he's not going to play until week 14, until they come out of their bye week. And all of us are probably wrong. Right? I mean, it's just the game of football is so unpredictable. You just don't know when a guy like Fernando could be ready to go. You don't know when the team could be ready for Fernando. You know, there's so much that goes into it. And I thought that when we talked to assistant head coach Mike McCoy today, I thought he broke it down really well also about all the different things that they're working on when it comes to Fernando Mendoza and, you know, him under center, and that's obviously been a big point of emphasis. A lot of conversation about what he hasn't done in college. And that doesn't mean he can't do it. That just means he wasn't asked to do it. Right? There's a difference. Right? There's one thing when you just can't do something. Like, there's certain things I can't do. I'll tell you that. I'll try to do them, but I just can't do them at the level that they're supposed to be done to be acceptable. I get that, right? That we all have those qualities. There's other things that you just don't want to do. Or you're not asked to do. Right? You can do it. You just never been asked to do it, so you hadn't have to do it. That's really what it comes down to when it comes to, you know, Fernando Mendoza under center. And he's getting acclimated to being under center. And that's all the quarterbacks are getting acclimated to being under center more. And going through and trying to run this offense the way that Clint Kubiak envisions. And, you know, the good thing about this coaching staff, as Mike McCoy said, a very good coaching staff that's been put together by head coach Clint Kubiak, which I got to give him props on that as well because that was a big concern. Right. While the Seattle Seahawks were on their Super Bowl run, what was everybody saying? Well, who knows what kind of assistants he's going to be able to hire because everybody's going to be already hired up by the time, you know, he's ready to take the job, especially if the Seahawks go to the Super Bowl. Well, they did. They went to the Super Bowl. They won that bad boy and he put together a hell of a coaching staff really with plenty of experience, which helps a guy like him also slide into the position and not feel so pressured and feel so overwhelmed because he's got to do all the heavy lifting. Instead, he's got others that can help him out as well. And, you know, kind of, hey, this is, you know, this is what you do in this situation, or, oh, this is something that I got to do as well. Well, you know, what would you do in this situation? He has, you know, sounding boards that he could use as well. So thought that, you know, what I heard from Kirk Cousins, the whole 15 minutes was really good, kind of going through the nuances. Thought that what assistant head coach Mike McCoy had to say, you know, kind of brought some clarity to what this team is doing and what their goals are right now from OTAs to mandatory minicamp, and then obviously what they're going to end up doing in training camp. But this one question that was asked to him to Kirk Cousins really stood out to me, and I thought it was a hell of a question. Ryan McFadden from ESPN, who's on the morning tailgate every single week, he asked this question. I thought it was fantastic. Check it out.
5: I was wondering how similar or different is Clint Kubiak, the head coach, compared to Clint Kubiak, the offensive coordinator, your position coach back when he was in Minnesota?
7: I like that question. I may have to tread lightly with the answer, but no, he's been great. I just think he's got – there's a football matters to him. There's an intensity there. There's an attention to detail. There's an urgency, probably the best word, that I've sensed from him as a head coach that I think is really good for our football team. But it does cause me when I'm driving into work in the morning, I'm kind of like – I feel it. I'm like, I better be on today. Like, I check my watch like four times to make sure I'm on time or early, because I just feel like he brings that sense of urgency that the great coaches tend to bring, right? And it's certainly not a laid-back atmosphere, I'll just say that. And I think that's a positive. But I think that comes, too, with being a head coach. You know, you feel that weight as a head coach, and it's not an easy position to sit in. It can be lonely at the top. And I think he also then, you know, as the head coach, has to make sure that we're running a tight ship and that we're a great operation. And I think we all feel that urgency. I mean, pre-practice in the locker room, people feel that. And I think that can be a healthy thing, right? It can bring out the best in us. But, you know, the last 2 months, it's not a picnic, you know.

0: oh man, coach is tripping. Why are we doing it this way? Why is he so uptight, man? Why is he so hard on us, man? This ain't how we do. This is only mandatory minicamp. This is only OTAs. This is only rookie minicamp. You know what I mean? Like, you could have that approach, or you could be like, man, this is great. This guy's going to get me where we need to be. We want to be winners. This guy's helping us get there by being so intense and being on top of things. When you have a guy like Kirk Cousins, who's been in the league as long as he has, talking about, I'm checking my watch to make sure I'm on time. I'm making sure that I'm on point today because I don't want to be the guy. To me, that's refreshing. To me, that gets me fired up. Now, everyone ain't built like everyone, right? I mean, you have to coach people up and work with people differently. Everyone's different. Everyone doesn't get coached up the same way. But to me, that's awesome. That gets me excited. When I heard Kirk Cousins answer that question, and you heard he liked the question himself. Hey, I like that. But he also said, I'm going to tread lightly the way I answer it. That, to me, was fantastic. So definitely want to hear from you, get your thoughts on what you just heard. Also on your thoughts on just this overall year for the Raiders. What is it that's most important to you, the overall win-loss record or the sense that this team is definitely doing what Clint Kubiak wants them to do, which is be very competitive, ride for the brand, play with shock and effort, build and trend in the right direction. 702-365-9200. Let's go out to the phone lines, talk to our brother Hardcore Raider right there in Colorado. Hardcore, welcome to the show. What's on your mind?
1: Thank you. Maybe we're all wrong about Kirk Cousins versus Fernando Mendoza, and Aiden O'Connell is going to be the starter day one.
0: I'm going to sit that one out.
1: That's a joke. But, like, you know, it would be kind of funny in a, like, weird way. But, like, you know, like, here's my – like, I got a couple things to say. First of all, why is Coach Kubiak pumping up Aiden O'Connell? Is he being sincere or is he blowing smoke? And I don't think Clint Kubiak's the kind of guy to blow smoke. There's other coaches – you know, that would be that way. But, you know, you go back and you look, like, why is our past head coaches not, like, gave Aiden O'Connell any praise? Is Aiden O'Connell really looking that good in practice? Or is he, like, are they trying to pump him up for a potential trade or something? I don't know, man. It's kind of weird to me, you know. I don't think our coach is a not genuine guy. There's guys right out there like that. I don't think Clint is one of those guys. So he must obviously see something in Aiden. But, you know, it's ironic because you go back a couple years, Geno Smith, you know, started over Aiden, and then we had Gardner Minshew. So we get Kirk Cousins, a first-round draft pick, and now Aiden O'Connell's getting some praise, which I appreciate and I respect. You know, I think Clint Kubiak does have the best scheme fit for a style quarterback like Aiden O'Connell. But so we'll see what happens there. But I just thought it'd be funny if, like, something happened where Aiden got some playing time this year. It's highly unlikely. It's like the, you know, I would not bet on that if it was a DraftKings thing at all. But, you know,
2: and then the two things I'm excited about, it's not even like the record, dude. Like, for me, it's the offensive line. Let's see what the offensive line can do with competent coaching, you know, and the right play calls. And then the wide receivers. Let's see if Jack Besh or some of these guys can step up under the right coaching, the right play calling. Give some of these guys opportunities that maybe they didn't get last year. And I think we're going to see some guys, you know, maybe impress us. And, you know, at the end of the season, we'll look back and be like, man, we didn't see that coming. And Trey Tucker, you can put him in there, but I'm excited in the wide receiver room because that's wide open. Anybody can take that thing, man. You know, they just got to step up to the plate and bring it and show what they bring to the table. And it's going to come on Sundays, but appreciate it, man. Keep up the good work.
0: All right, thanks for the call. Appreciate you. Yeah, I'm with you. Clint Kubiak is not a guy to me that's going to blow smoke. He's not going to just pump up someone just to pump him up. Like, he's not that guy. Aiden O'Connell does look good out there. I'll be the first to admit it from the four times I've been out there. Aiden O'Connell looks good, right? What does that mean when the pads go on? What does that mean in the preseason? I don't know. But as Kirk Morrison brought up on the show yesterday, there's a chance that Fernando Mendoza starts out the season as the number three quarterback. I'm not saying it's going to happen, but I'm not ruling it out either. Right? Aiden could be the primary backup to start things off and have Fernando as the number three. Like, that's a real reality. And as Clint Kubiak said and Kirk Morrison reminded of us yesterday, it will reveal itself. It will reveal itself. So thanks so much for that call. Definitely appreciate that. Keep that feedback coming to 702-365-9200. Coming up next, we got a flush of performance and we got John McClain joining us at the top of the hour. It's Raiders Radio 920.
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5: 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So this flush comes from the world of Major League Baseball, and it's not particular to a player or a coach. Instead, it's a specific position. The pitchers, the A's and the Brew Crew, that game right here at the Las Vegas ballpark on last night, the game where the Brewers had 18 hits on the night while the A's had 16. So for you mathematicians out there, yeah, that's a total of 34 hits. Oh, by the way, there was 11 home runs that were stroked by the A's. They hit 7 and 4 by the Brew Crew, total of 11. Milwaukee won 15-14 in 12 innings. I couldn't get my eyes off it because I just thought that the offense wasn't going to stop. It looked like an NFL game, just score after score after score. When you thought a team was done, all of a sudden here comes another 3 runs. So we got to flush that. So for the A's, and it comes to home runs, Langeliers, he had one. Kurtz, you get 2. Heim had a home run. Soderstrom had 2 home runs. Geloff had 1. And for the Brew Crew, Terrain, Contreras, Bowers, Vaughn, all had a home run as well. It looked like they were having home run derby. Like, we're giving Battle for Vegas tickets out. They will have a home run derby. We saw the early signs of that on last night, so flush it. Both teams rolled out 7 pitchers to the mound each. No pitcher for Milwaukee went more than 2 2/3 innings, while the A starting pitcher, at least he did go 5 innings. Check this out. You want to talk about numbers? There were 103 total at-bats in this game. 103 total at-bats. You know, a lot of time in football, basketball, we talk about defense was optional. Yeah, in this A's Brewers game, pitching was optional. Both teams had batting practice for game one, basically, at the Las Vegas ballpark. And look, I know the ball flies out of there, so you have to think about that as well. But man, that was, if you're all in about the long ball, if you're all in about scoring and no pitching whatsoever, last night's game was for you. Now, again, they've got game 2, 7:05 broadcast beginning at 6:30 p.m. You can actually hear that on our sister station, ESPN Las Vegas. So we'll see what game 2 brings. But for game 1, pitching was optional. Let's go ahead and flush that. 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
0: 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Right now on Unnecessary Roughness with your boy Q.
5: As we kick off hour number two of the show, it is Unnecessary Roughness here on Raider Nation Radio 920. John McClain joins us a little bit earlier than normal as we're filling in for JT the Brick while he's on vacation. John is kind enough to join us. And John, thanks so much for your time. We definitely appreciate you. I want to get into all things NFL, but I also want to take you to the college game real quick. Of course, you're there in the state of Texas. You're in Houston, but you're paying attention to the college game and what happened in the ruling, with Brendan Sorsby, the quarterback at Texas Tech. My question is not about the ruling. I feel like he's probably not going to play college football. They're somehow, some way, not going to let that happen. But how does a quarterback that literally bet on his team while he was in college at Indiana, bet on his team over 40 times, how does he even take his game to the NFL knowing that gambling is going on and that could be a major red flag? I mean, how does he continue with his career?
6: Do you think a team will not take a chance on a quarterback that has everything you want in a starter? The NFL will take anybody. They've taken people that have killed people and brought them back. They will take anybody. Now, let me make some points here. As you can imagine, everybody in the Big 12 and the state of Texas is going ballistic, and the hearing is not till February. And the appellate court, first of all, let me point out that the judge that was originally going to hear this case for the injunction in Lubbock was a big booster of Texas Tech, and pictures came out of him doing their guns up symbol. So he recused himself, as he should have, like the judge in Mississippi should have. All these judges that they go to, if they went to the school, they should recuse themselves. So at least this guy had some ethics. So then a visiting judge who's retired from Tarrant County over at Fort Worth, he is appointed to hear it. And everybody said, oh, I bet he went to Texas Tech, too. No. His undergrad was University of Texas at Arlington, and his law degree came from the University of Houston. Now, he still made a decision, and he's the one everybody should be mad at, that he sacrifices two games against Abilene Christian and Oregon State, the two easiest games on their schedule. It's two bad judges don't have to be interviewed so they can explain themselves. So now the appellate court in Amarillo, Texas, up in the panhandle, four judges. Guess where every one of them graduated from?
5: I can only guess.
6: Now, Red they Raiders. Would only hear it in February. So the season's going to be over. Playoffs will still be going on. So now they're saying the Big 12 is going to do something about it. The Big 12 coaches and ADs are angry. Let me point this out, and I haven't seen anybody else point this out. If Sorsby plays, Tech's going to be even better.
5: Right.
6: the more Tech wins, gets in the playoffs, the more money it brings to the Big 12 to divide among the have-nots like Baylor, my alma mater. So why would they want to take a chance on that and taking money out of their pocket? And we all know money rules. And I'll say something else about this, Cube. Any school in the country that had a quarterback that had a chance to help them win a national championship and would do the same thing. You explore every avenue. If you can get a favorable judge, great. You do it. Any school did it. And all this huffing and puffing, Georgia, we don't want to play Texas Tech in any sport. Has Brendan Sorsby broken the law? No, he hasn't broken the law. Have any Georgia players broken the law, say, over the last 5 or 6 years where they have the Autobahn down the middle of Athens? Has any player ever been involved in a wreck that kills somebody?
5: Yeah, yeah. I mean, that's happened. That's happened.
6: Georgia breaks the law. Brendan Sorsby did not. And so I think Sorsby should be kicked out like the NCAA rules. Why do we have an NCAA? Unfortunately, this is going to get to Congress is going to get involved. And usually when the politicians are involved, all they do is screw it up. And when I see Ted Cruz from Houston ramrodding a bill, I'm like, oh, my God. And so Sorsby's going to play. And every time he throws an interception, people are going to kill him about gambling. He's never been accused of throwing anything. Right. He didn't do prop bets. He broke the NCAA rules. He knows he was breaking it. And if you're going to bet in the future, bet a lot, then you can claim you're addicted. I love Texas Tech coach Joey McGuire. He said last week, our quarterback has an addiction. The best place for him is right here with us. Well, he's right. Lubbock doesn't mean he has to play, does it? Why is it better for him to play instead of continuous treatment? So a long-winded answer to your question, of course the NFL will take him. And so if you are a team that needs a quarterback and it's a bidding situation, and so you say, okay, I'll bid a second-round pick. Say you're the Browns. They don't have enough mediocre quarterbacks. So the Browns put in a second-round pick. They sacrificed that second-round pick, but they still have their first-round picks. What if the Jets did it? The Jets have 3 first-round picks, I think.
5: Yeah.
6: What if they gave up a second-round pick? They need a quarterback. So you get Sorsby. If he doesn't work out the way you want him, there's always the next draft, which is supposed to be one of the best ever for quarterbacks, although we know Q. Some of those quarterbacks are going to go back to college because they're going to make more money than if they were not drafted in the first round. And I'll tell you this, despite all this controversy, and nobody ever used to talk about Texas Tech. Now everybody's talking about Texas Tech. No, you know, bad pubs better than no pub. And so Tech is every time somebody wants a client, every agent, let's call Texas Tech. They pay more than anybody. No, Texas paid more than they did. Texas has done a better job with it. And so I think the only way that anything could happen to him is if the Big 12 suspended him or if they sanctioned Texas Tech. And then they go back to court. So I think Brendan Sorsby will somehow, they'll have to manage against Abilene Christian in Oregon State, and when he comes back, the kid better play well. Can you imagine what it's going to be like for him when he's on the road?
5: Oh, man. He's going to catch it every single time he's on the road. He's going to hear it. And, John, to your point, every single time he has a bad performance, there's going to be questions. And that's why I threw the question out there, because the NFL has so many strict rules against gambling, what these players can and can't do during the season. Like, I feel like that is just setting this young man up even for failure once he gets to the league.
6: Well, he's not. What bothered me, Indiana knew he was gambling. Cincinnati knew he was gambling. Tech knew he'd gambled. Did any of them come forward? Somebody said Tech, and I can't remember who it was. Maybe his attorney said, if he is suspended and can't play in college football anymore, that tells other players not to come forward. And somebody said, well, Sorsby didn't come forward. He got caught.
5: Right.
6: Oops. So it amazes me that how much, you know what, is this stirring up?
5: Yep.
6: The bottom line, when college football starts, the product on the field is going to be great. NFL is going to be great. The product on the field, and I watch women's softball, the men, the World Series. I watch the NBA, the NHL, and what they're putting on the field, the court, the ice is better than we've ever had it.
5: I agree with that 100%, and I've been watching everything that you just mentioned and then some. It's been really entertaining to see all these different sports. Again, John McClain is with us here, Raider Nation Radio 920, Unnecessary Roughness. Today was first day of mandatory minicamp for the Raiders. At this stage of the game, I know that championships aren't won June 9th. I get that. At this stage, John, what are coaches looking for in mandatory minicamp that they didn't see in OTAs, or they did see in OTAs and they want to take the next step?
6: They want to make sure everybody shows up and they don't have a contract issue and the player has to get fined and be a source of controversy. And I think we've talked about this before, Q. At the end of the season, like last season, the Raiders were a joke last season. Did you hear anybody say after the season, man, if we had just done a better job in the mandatory minicamp or the rookie minicamp or the OTAs, if Chip Kelly had just done a better job in OTAs of establishing his system, and he and Pete had gotten together in the OTAs. No, nobody ever talks about the OTAs during the season or after the season. But one reason people get so fired up about it, especially if you have a new coach like Clint Kubiak, is because it means you're closer to training camp, which means you're closer to the start of the season. I think every coach, if they could, would start the season. Now, they take a couple of weeks off and then start the season. I never understood, Q, how colleges don't have to play preseason games and somehow they're good and entertaining right off the bat. But I'm like you and everybody else. I want to see the season start. I will be watching everything the Raiders do because, number one, I'm on with you every week. But number two, because of Clint Kubiak, I want him to succeed, to show progress in his first season, because I know how much he wants to be a head coach, how much he is destined to be a head coach, like his daddy and his brother Clay, the 49ers offensive coordinator, probably will be next year. And I'll tell you this, the Raiders couldn't have a finer person coaching that team than Clint Kubiak.
5: We got a text. I'm glad you brought up Clint Kubiak. We got a text from our guy Gage a little while ago in the last hour, and he said, I don't want to be a Debbie Downer, but how do we know that these coaches are in the right position? Can Kubiak lead men when there's a lull? Like when the team hits adversity in the season, how does he help them get out of that? How do you know that? Not for Kubiak in particular, but just any new coach, even DeMeco Ryans when he first arrived there in Houston.
6: You never know for sure about a coach who hasn't been a head coach. And some of them keep getting fired and you wonder why the hell people haven't learned. But until Clint has been put in a situation, John Spytek's the general manager. And one of the things they tell players when they leave, work out. Don't come back here and be out of shape. Number two, don't go to grandma's and be loading up on chicken fried steak and mashed potatoes and every fattening thing, eating grandma's pies and cake. You better come back here because the hardest thing, and you don't see this anymore because they have such great workout facilities and they feed you healthy food. In the old AQ, guys would just disappear. And then they would come back and use training camp to get in shape. And a lot of them were overweight. It was a fat man's table. And that fat man's table was embarrassing. You've had a bunch of players over there eating lettuce and carrots, and they are in a bad mood. And you didn't want to walk by and crack a joke about them. And they were sweating in the sauna as much as they could. Well, that's a distraction. I don't think they have that anymore because they watch them so carefully throughout the year. And so Clint, he wants to hit the ground running because people are so fired up in that organization, as they should be. I'm not so sure I wouldn't get Brady to come in there on the last day and say, okay, men, this is what you're going to be doing till we start camp, and this is what's expected out of you. Because when Tom Brady talks, He is the greatest player in NFL history. He is the greatest winner in NFL history. And I don't know how much he talks to him. He probably should pick and choose. But I would think sending them into the offseason would be a good time. And I also think have him come in there and talk to him when the regular season is starting.
5: Kirk Cousins spoke with the media earlier today, and he was asked about the difference between Clint Kubiak as an offensive coordinator and a quarterback coach as he is now as a head coach. And he said, I like that question. I'm going to tread lightly with the answer, but basically boiled it down to it's all business. He gets on guys. Kirk Cousins says, I look at my watch to make sure I'm on time. I'm not the guy that he's going to get on if we're not doing what we're supposed to be doing. It sounds like Clint Kubiak is taking a no-nonsense, very intense approach to his first head coaching job. What are your thoughts on that?
6: When his dad, Gary, was the offensive coordinator at Denver, and a lot of people thought, well, Gary Kubiak's too laid back. You know, he's the antithesis of Mike Shanahan, who'll scream and yell and jump on his players. And I knew Gary, but I didn't know how he was going to be when he took over as head coach. I didn't know what kind of interview he was going to be. And even though I've known him a long time. So when he came in, he was really good. And I talked to him about that. Well, he said, well, I always knew what to do, but, you know, when you're not the guy, you know, there's a role you play. And people would see Gary in his interviews, and he's a nice guy. He wouldn't say anything bad about anybody. But, boy, I would watch him on the practice field. And back then, he'd let us watch the media, watch all the practice, talk to any assistant coach as we wanted to because he was old school. And Gary'd sit back there, and, boy, if somebody – kept screwing up, he would let them have it. And I mean, he unleashed some words that I can't say I'd never heard them, but I had. But the players hated to make him feel that way. It's like, oh my God, I made Coach Kubiak feel that way. And it kept them on their toes, and they knew, boy, I screwed up. If Gary Kubiak is jumping down my throat, yelling F-bombs at me. And I'm pretty sure Clint is the same way. And I'm eager to see when Clint, they're playing games and he's standing up in front of the room, like the Raiders get trounced 40-3, how he handles himself, how he handles negative questions. He's been around enough with enough coaches, not to mention his upbringing, to know how to handle every situation, and I can't imagine a Kubiak would lose his cool. So that's why I can't wait to see how he does in his first season. And remember, Q, he's a first-time head coach, and it doesn't matter how much he's been a GA, how many times he's been an assistant, and worked his way up. You know, he's moved. This will be the first time he had moved in like 6 years. Hopefully he'll be around for a second year and won't have to leave again. But he's going to learn as he goes. I watch Gary learn as he goes. You know, you weren't as good the first time you were on the air. You think Tom Brady was as good the first time he was on the field? Of course he wasn't. So it's almost unfair to expect coaches to step in there and be perfect, especially when they rely on so many others.
5: Yeah, there's no doubt about that. John McClain is with us here at Raider Nation Radio 920. Fantastic stuff right there. We'll close out with this. The question I asked the Raider Nation earlier today was, what matters to them? What's most important to them this year? The Raiders' overall win-loss record or the way that the team is building, showing that they're doing things the right way, they're competitive, they're not that get-right team that they've been so many times and so many years before. What do you think should be most important for this team this season?
6: Well, you want to show a lot of progress, but I think teams in this situation, you want to double your win total. When Gary Kubiak took over here, he took over a 2-14 team in 2006 and they went 6-10 and everybody's like, yippee-ki-yay. And so then they just kept improving. And then they got to a point where they weren't getting in the playoffs. And at that point, the fans get upset. And then they started making the playoffs. And I would think if they could double the win total, I tell them that in Nashville where I do a show every week, I said, you guys are sitting there trying to say you could be the Patriots. Don't expect to be the Patriots unless you're this year's Patriots, who I don't think will make the playoffs. And want to see progress. You know, Cousins, we know Kirk Cousins is going straight to the broadcast booth. when he's through playing. And I think having him there is really, really good. The fact that he knows Kubiak, Kubiak knows him so well. You know, Kirk's going to get asked constantly about Clint, as he should be. And so you want to see noticeable progress. The fans want to see it. The media wants to see it. And most importantly, the team wants to see it.
5: Facts. Big facts. That's great stuff right there. Great breakdowns, as always. That's why he's the Hall of Famer, John McClain, with us here on Raider Nation Radio 920. Great stuff, as always, John. What are you working on, my man, that we should be on the lookout for?
6: Well, I'm glad you asked, because on June 17th, those of us who made the documentary, PVIL story, Separate But Equal, will be in Corpus Christi. We're being honored because the 1960 Corpus Christi team was the first integrated state high school championship in Texas. So they're bringing back some of their players, led by Johnny Rowland, their great running back who spent 35 years in the NFL. And then we're going up to Waco, and the Texas Sports Hall of Fame is showing it. So we'll go from Houston to Corpus, Corpus to Waco, and then Waco back here. And then the next week, we're headed to Nashville. And so we're working on four documentaries at a time. One that's done, two more that are almost in post-production, and the one we're doing on Dan Pastorini, former Oilers, Raiders, Rams quarterback. We're just getting started in that. And the interviews we've done have been absolutely incredible. And by the way, tell Clint he's coming home and he's going to see his family. And his mama's going to be here, and we all, in that preseason game, we want to see Mendoza. We don't need to see Kirk Cousins. We've seen him for a long time. We want to see Mendoza, and if we're not, we're going to get his mama to put him in a timeout chair.
5: I'll tell him on Thursday when we talk to him.
6: Yeah, you tell him I said that.
5: I will. That's how I'm going to start it. John McClain told me to tell you this. That's how I'll start the whole conversation.
6: You do that. He'll get grounded while he's here if he doesn't play. We all want to see Fernando Mendoza like everybody else does. And I think they know he's going to be playing because it's a nationally televised game.
5: Exactly. I'll make sure to pass that along. John, great stuff as always, my man. Thanks so much for moving up your time slot. We appreciate you.
6: Q, thank you very much, as always.
5: Yes, sir. Yes, sir. Great stuff right there from the general, John McClain. Love having John McClain on each and every week, and so glad that we were able to make it work and him move up a couple hours for us. And didn't really know what direction I was going to go with that conversation, and then we started getting into it. And really, Gage, I got to give a big shout-out to Gage, who hit us on the text line talking about the coaching staff, and his exact text was, hey, I might sound like a Debbie Downer, but I think we need to see if these coaches even belong in the position they're in. Can Kubiak lead men when we're in a lull? Can Robbie Leonard get the absolute most out of our defense? Or is there another mastermind like McDaniels that can't lead men? Not doubting at all. I'm just curious on the leadership when we hit some adversity. I thought that was a great text, by the way, Gage. That was fantastic. And I didn't read that as you were being a Debbie Downer. I didn't even read that as you were doubting the coaching staff. But I think it's fair, as we heard from John McClain, to question it because we haven't seen it. It all, you know, I always use the famous line that my grandmother said, rest in peace to my grandma. She always said, it all looks good and feels good. Doesn't mean that it is good, right? And that's how it is right now, right? I mean, everything looks good. Everything sounds good. That part that you hit, adversity, lull, down, you know, like John said, what happens if the Raiders do get the break speed off in one game? What if they lose 40-3? What will the response be? Will the players in the locker room still say, hey, man, we love this coach's approach? Well, you know what I mean? So that's when you really truly see the you know, what's going on and what direction the team is going and how they're fighting for their coach when they hit that adversity and how they bounce back. I thought that was a great text, and that text alone led into a really good conversation with the generals. So thank you. And that's how we use the text line. I mean, I always throw a question out there. I like to get the responses. I like to have a lot of Q&A back and forth, a lot of good, you know, responses and thoughts, but I think that's fantastic. It really is. So, good stuff. Definitely appreciate that text for sure. Let's see. We also got a text from our guy, Sir Whiskey Ray. Say, what's up? Happy Tuesday, gentlemen, and all of Raider Nation. If I can send a not-so-special shout-out and a warm flush-out to my nominee goes to the judge who gave the okay for the Texas Tech quarterback eligibility. I just don't understand that decision, Q. Anyway, thanks, as always, and how about those Spurs? Excuse me, Sir Whiskey Ray. Yeah, those Spurs, they made it happen, right? All I had to do was flush Wimby in his first two games' performances, and then all of a sudden he comes back, and he did exactly what we were talking about. Be aggressive, not settle for three-pointers. You know, show that you have a sense of urgency, and the whole team did that. They played really well, right, and were able to weather the storm of the excitement and energy and electricity of Madison Square Garden. And now they put the Knicks, you know, put the pressure back on them, because there is no way that the Knicks want to go back to San Antonio with the series knotted up at two. They don't want that. They don't want that problem at all. Now, they win coming up on tomorrow on Wednesday, and they go up 3-1, they'll feel good about themselves. The only team that's ever given up that 3-1 lead in the NBA Finals is my Warriors, and I still don't live that one down, right? They go win 73 games in the regular season, then they take a L, and they lose in the Finals when it matters the most. Being up 3-1 and having LeBron and the Cavaliers come back, my guy Emmett Golden from ESPN Cleveland, never lets me live that down. He reminds me of that all of the time. Out of all the greatness that the Warriors had, they had to have that one. They had to be in the record book for something that you don't want. That's the one thing you never want. It's okay to take an L. Don't be in a record book because you took that L. That's what you don't want. So that's going to be one of those scenarios, man, that I'm definitely going to be paying attention to coming up tomorrow night to see exactly what it's going to look like between the Spurs and the Knicks. And can the Spurs find a way to tie up this series? No team has won a game at home yet. That's wild, right? No home team has won in the NBA Finals. The Knicks took the first two in San Antonio. And, oh, by the way, the stat about that, no team has ever come back when they lose the first two games at home. And so San Antonio is trying to do something that no one's ever done. It's going to be difficult. Madison Square Garden is going to be fired up. They're going to be lathered up coming up on tomorrow. And I'm expecting the Knicks to play a lot better. I'm expecting the big cat, Carl Anthony Towns, to play a lot better. But, you know, if the Spurs step up and they all play, Harper plays his role, Stephon Castle plays his role, Wemby's obviously got to be the leader in the clubhouse, and De'Aaron Fox, he's got to be able to step up and play at a higher level. He hit a big shot last night, but he didn't have a very good game. So, yeah, Sir Whiskey Ray, thanks so much for that text. Definitely appreciate you. Keep that feedback coming at 702-365-9200. What is most important to you this year, the Raiders' overall win-loss record or the sense of this team showing that they're competitive, they're building, they're trending in the right direction, they're doing what Clint Kubiak said when he said ride for the brand and play with shocking effort? Let me know on the text line. Again, 702-365-9200. Coming up next, Amber Thea Harris, Silver and Black Show. She was one of the hosts yesterday at Raiders Media Day, so we'll get her thoughts on this team and the direction that they're going. We'll do all that next here on Raider Nation Radio 920.
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0: It's Unnecessary Roughness, presented by Meineke, doing car care right. Here's your boy Q.
5: And here we go. It's Unnecessary Roughness, Raider Nation Radio 920. Sliding in a little bit early today, filling in for JT the Brick while he's on vacation. We'll have a couple more days this week. We'll be on at noon as opposed to 2 o'clock, but we'll be back to normal coming up next Monday. Join us now on the phone lines is our good friend Amber Thea Harris from the Silver and Black Show, Westwood One, Sirius XM, and a host of other things that she does on a fantastic level. And Amber, thanks so much for your time. As always, I was checking out the Raiders Media Day yesterday. I saw EA today at practice and told him how great of a job you guys did. What was that like? It looked like it was a hell of an event, and the Raiders took it to a whole nother level yesterday.
17: Hi, Q. Thanks for having me on. Yeah, it's always fun whenever you have an opportunity to just kind of have of the top players, not just the top players, but the head coach and the GM just kind of roll through your set. And, you know, we've gotten to know all of them. It's year, you know, two for John Spite.
5: Uh-oh. Did we lose her?
17: It's always super comfortable and, yeah, it was fun. It was, we got Max talking, you know, about his pursuit, of not just being great, but greatness. And I thought that was really cool. So we got some material that, you know, was a little bit more casual, I think was enjoyable and everybody was hyped up. So it was great to be there.
5: Yeah. And you had an opportunity. You always do a really good job of talking with Brock Bowers, a guy that's not really a man of many words, but I know that's one of your things that you always work on is getting more out of him. What do you get? What kind of sense and feel did you get from Brock Bowers going into year three?
17: He seems a little more calm. And, you know, I think media used to really, he just didn't like it. And look, there's some people that just don't like media. It's just not right. Their thing. However, you can't have one of the greatest rookie tight end seasons ever in the history of the NFL and think that, you know, media is not going to be a part of the deal. So he gets a lot of attention. And so it has, you're right. Our producers laugh because, you know, if they'll say, okay, Brock's not going to do the interview, you know, somebody in the group will always say, well, does he know it's with Amber? Because we have this little rapport where we just kind of have fun. It's almost like he forgets that he's talking sometimes. You know, he's not so guarded. And that's what I enjoy, because he's such a good dude. And we were talking about his family's winery. He started, you know, a winery, basically, with his family, the Bowers family wine. And when we were talking to him about wine, and we realized that he doesn't really drink wine, so he didn't even really know about it. But he's like, we have only wine. So if you're going, if you're looking online right now for Bowers family wine, you better like Cabernet, because that's it. That's what they got. They got Cabernet, but I bet they do it really well. And then EA, you know, who doesn't drink, was like, is that red grapes? And then me and JJ were like, all right, just send all the free bottles our way, please. Like, we'll take all the samples, because we actually do like wine. So it's fun stuff like that, that media day, where you get to learn a little bit more about some of these guys. I think Brock looks, I brought up something to him. I said, are you a little leaner? You know, he looks jacked, obviously, but he just looked kind of lean and really healthy. And he said he's the exact same weight as he's been. But it just looked a little distributed different to me. He just looked really, really healthy. And that made me excited. So I think it's going to be a great year for him.
5: Amber Thea Harris, Silver and Black Show, is with us here on Raider Nation Radio 920, Unnecessary Roughness. What about talking with head coach Clint Kubiak? We heard from Kirk Cousins today, the difference between him as the OC and a quarterback coach and a head coach. And he said, man, I want to tread lightly with that answer. He's very intense. He's very football, football, football. Don't get it wrong. Don't be late. What has been the feeling that you've got from Clint Kubiak so far as the head coach?
17: I get this feeling that it's weird. It's almost like you forget he's the first-year head coach, because I've covered a lot of first-year head coaches, and you kind of pick up a sort of imposter syndrome, like they're trying to prove something, like they don't really know, like they try to say all the right things almost as if they were watching other coaches' press conferences and trying to imitate them. Clint comes off as a veteran coach, like a veteran head coach. He just seems very, very resolved in what he's doing. He knows exactly what he's doing. He seems like he knows how to handle things. I love that he told the players these next 4 weeks after minicamp, you know, I better not see you in the building. He told his coaches that, I better not see you in the building. Because he really believes, he told me he learned from Leslie Frazier that, you know, you need that time as a human, and your coaches need that time to be with your family, because it's a long grind of a season. And, you know, I've covered a lot of, I'm not going to name names, but first-year head coaches that didn't really work out in this league, and they were, you know, very intense and very football, all business, just like Clint, but kind of didn't have that grasp on how to manage humans and people. And he has a wisdom in that is beyond his experience. And I think that's why he's going to be here for a long, long time and have a lot of success.
5: What do you think about the quarterback room? I heard him yesterday say, I wouldn't count Aiden O'Connell out. What do you think about that dynamic of the three QBs? I know they got Jacob Clark as well. I look at him as like a practice squad guy. But those three quarterbacks, and maybe there's a possibility that the Raiders carry three quarterbacks. What are your thoughts?
17: That was the thing that shocked me the most out of all of the interviews we did yesterday. And by the way, they're still out on the Raiders YouTube channel if you want to see them. It was all the stars of the Raiders. When he said don't count out Aiden O'Connell, after we had been up there for a couple hours just talking about, you know, should they start Mendoza if he looks ready in training camp? Should they just go with Kirk Cousins, which is what they said they kind of wanted to do? I thought that was, we should really be paying attention to that. Like, he didn't have to throw his name in there. It's not a charity. It's not like, hey, don't forget about this guy over here that's really nice. There was something that he's seeing in Aiden that is keeping him in a competition of sorts. And he's going into training camp thinking, okay, I'm gonna give him a closer look. And I thought that was fascinating to me. And I know there's the philosophy out there that Aiden O'Connell does have a lot more meat on the bone, and he's had several different offensive coordinators, coaches, in a very short amount of time, and he hasn't really been given, you know, a fair shake. But I think there's a philosophy that, okay, would they, if they decide Mendoza's not ready, then they have to decide, is it Kirk Cousins or is it somebody else that, A, gives them the best chance to win? But, and if that's equal with Kirk Cousins, if Aiden's equal, then what's to stop them from starting Aiden? Because they might be able to drive up his value if they think he can win some games, knowing that he's not going to be long-term in the future. You know, I've heard that philosophy out there. They're eventually going to bring Fernando in. Why not, like, maybe get something? I've heard, you know, different analysts say that. I think it's an interesting philosophy. I don't think that's what they were trying to do. My gut has always said, I think Fernandez is going to start. And I know we had a huge debate on set. If you listen to it, me, James Jones, Eric Allen, and Kirk Morrison all had different opinions on it. But me and JJ were kind of on the, and I, we all did. But Kirk was kind of in the, hey, I could see Aiden, you know, a little bit. You know, he had an explanation for that. I think EA was more like, hey, this is what they said they want to do with Kirk Cousins, but there's going to be a competition. And I'm like, I've screamed this before on your show. I think it's like 6 out of the last 8 number one overall picks that were quarterbacks started week one in the last 10 years. Like, what? Like, why would the Raiders buck that trend if they think he's if they like what they see? Now, if they don't like what they see, or they don't like what the offensive line looks like, I could see them being like, all right, let's hold off. But why would they be different than everybody else in the NFL? The goal is to get your number one pick out there. That's the eventual end game. So if you think he is ready or has a chance to win, why wouldn't you do that just because you signed Kirk Cousins? Like, that wouldn't make sense. I still think a lot is to be determined. I truly believe in talking to Clint and talking to John Spytek that it's very much they don't know. They don't know, and they're very open to seeing who wins.
5: I agree. I agree with that. My only reasoning why I think Kirk Cousins is going to start is only because – the Raiders aren't in a position. You know how most coaches get hired and it's almost like you better succeed right now? I don't get that sense with the Raiders. I feel like that they're going to allow them to build this thing up. Of course, they want to win, but it's also not a, if you don't win right now, you're going to be fired. Like, you're not in a one and done type situation. That's my only reason to think that they'll slow play him in instead of just throw him into the fire.
17: But what if they don't feel like they're throwing him into the fire?
5: Well, then they'll go for it. Then they'll play him.
17: Just a better man. Yeah, right. Like, I don't think it matters what Clint Kubiak feels like his job security is after a year or 3 years or whatever it is. I just think if it's like if you ask them in a perfect world, what would you want to happen? Like, what would be the best case scenario? The best case scenario is for your number one overall pick to look great out the gate. Right. To look like he's ready and you could play him. Like, that's what anybody would want, because that means you made the right choice. You get the clock started on him, like, developing rather than sitting on the bench getting real life experience. And you don't think it's going to hurt him to throw him out there.
5: Right.
17: So people say throw him into the fire. Maybe they don't see it as the fire. Maybe they think he's the fire. Right. Like, he's going to go burn it all down. Like, maybe they feel like that. So I think, just assuming that you can't throw a rookie quarterback. We've seen a lot of rookie quarterbacks succeed out there in recent years. They maybe had a rougher year one and then came out and killed it in year two. You know, they maybe, you know, like a Drake May started at week three, you know, in his first year, but then he comes and goes to the Super Bowl. You know, Bo Nix is a number 11 overall pick, and he's out there, you know, taking the Broncos deep into the playoffs. Like, why couldn't that be Fernando Mendoza if I think the offensive line has to look really good in camp?
5: Yep, I agree. That offensive line, to me, is a big factor as well, especially because they're switching schemes. It's not like it's a scheme they've been running for years. This is something that, honestly, they haven't ran very well whenever they try to run this scheme. So I think that that's going to be, first and foremost, the most important part. If that offensive line is in place, then all bets are off.
17: Yeah, and Tyler Linderbaum spoke a little bit about the zone run block scheme. Like, he was very excited about it. And the reason why the Raiders couldn't run that scheme, you know, years ago when they tried to do it with Zamir White, is because they didn't have the personnel on the offensive line. I mean, a center is a big deal for that. There's a reason they paid, $73 million

0: year and what, you know, what he felt like he could do. So it seemed like there was an excitement. If it goes well, he thinks there's a higher ceiling in that scheme. So it's just a matter of executing it the way that Clint Kubiak wants to do it.
1: Well, I'll tell you what. I know there's no pads on. They're not tackling to the ground. Ashton looks as fast as you can look out there. I mean, that dude looks like he's got extra just burst, and you're supposed to. You're supposed to be fresh in June, but he just looks like even a different dude out there. I think, Amber, we'll close out with this. I think Rick Dennison and his know-how and his knowledge of that blocking scheme and how to get the most out of those offensive linemen, I think that that's going to pay dividends in a major way. Like, I think if this offensive line is going to succeed, it's because Rick Dennison absolutely 100% knows what he's doing. And we lost her. Fantastic mic drop moment. Oh, well, we lost her. We lost her. We had a good 10 minutes with her. So, sorry. Well, good try, Clay. Clay tried to save the day, see if Amber popped back up, but, didn't happen. She must have hit a dead spot. She was probably gone to pick up the kids or something like that. But we definitely appreciate Amber and her thoughts, especially on Media Day and the different people that she was able to talk to. I thought that was some really good, knowledge, especially when talking about Clint Kubiak and, talking about the quarterback position and a little bit on Tyler Linderbaum as well. So, really good stuff from Amber. We do appreciate her. Amber Theo Harris. Obviously, we had John McClain to start off the 1 o'clock hour as well. We do want to hear from you as we close out the show. 702-365-9200. What's most important to you this year? The Raiders overall win-loss record or the census team is showing that they're competitive, they're building, they're trending in the right direction. And as Clint Kubiak said, ride for the brand and play with shock and effort. We hear from you as we close out things. 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
3: All right, here we go. Just got a couple more minutes left in today's show. Remember, a little programming note, there will be no show tomorrow. We have Aviators baseball, so following the morning tailgate, you'll hear Aviators baseball. But we'll be back at this bad boy on Thursday, noon to 3. The morning tailgate will be back as well. And then we'll do noon to 3 again coming up on Friday. Then JT will be back on Monday, and I'll be kicked back to my normal time slot, 2 o'clock, where we have a full three-hour show, though I know what to do with myself because you know me, after one hour too short, I don't know what the hell to do with myself. So I end up becoming a menace in the hallways, and today I'm coming to you live from Studio Q, so that just means that I'm going to be a menace at the house. What can go wrong? It's Unnecessary Roughness here on Raider Nation Radio 920. Got a few texts that I want to get to. Great feedback today on the text line to get our guests to, you know, open up about some different subjects. I thought was really good. Our guy Gage hit us with a great question about Clint Kubiak and Rob Leonard as, you know, first-time DC and also head coach. And also just great feedback in general, like this one from our guy Randy in Henderson. He said, I want both. I threw out the question, what's most important to you this year, the Raiders' overall win-loss record or the sense of this team is showing that they're competitive, team-building, trending in the right direction. They're riding for the brand. They're playing with shocking effort. He said, I want both. Big win, loss record improvement, and showing the right direction. It'd be awesome if Coach Kubiak could engineer a turnaround like Coach Al Davis did in 1963, taking the Raiders from a 1-13 to 10-4, 6-0 versus the AFC West, being named AFC Coach of the Year. Nothing wrong with hoping, right? But I'll take seeing the Raiders moving in the right direction, at least 7-10. Thanks, Q. That's Randy and Henderson. That's 100% perfectly acceptable. Right? That's why I like to throw these out there, because there's no wrong answer. I like how you brought that approach. Hey, I want the wins and I want to see the right direction. They don't necessarily have to be, you know, a playoff team. Like, 7 wins ain't going to get you to the playoffs. But man, it's a whole hell of a lot better than the 3 wins, and you feel really good about the direction that they're going. That's when John McClain joined the show, to start off the 1 o'clock hour. He said, hey man, you want to like double what you did last year. And that's why I've been kind of hanging and hovering around the 6-7 win mark. And, you know, I know some people will look at that and be like, oh my gosh, you're settling for 6 wins. And it's like, hey man, look, you got to show that you can, you know, walk before you can run. You're going to run before you can sprint, right? I mean, it's everything. It's a process. Nobody likes to hear that, but that's what it is. That was one of the things that drove everybody crazy when Coach Rhule got to Baylor. He said that so many times. It's a process. It's a process. And go back and look at Baylor's first year with Coach Rhule. Wasn't very good. They ended up getting to, you know, they ended up going to the Sugar Bowl eventually while he was there. You know, almost winning the Big 12 while he was there. Nobody likes to hear that process because that means it takes a while, right? But that's what it is. And so I like your answer. You know, Randy, I think there's nothing wrong with that at all. Snake Man said the Raiders situation is unique in that their entire offense has been a dumpster fire for 3 years. They have an offensive line that's yet to be sorted out and a roster of young, undeveloped talent that benefit enormously at the skill position with a veteran quarterback like Cousins, getting them fast track. So, Snake Man's talking about the quarterback position and, you know, why not have, Fernando Mendoza out there to start? That's what Amber Thea Harris brought to the table. Maybe they don't feel like they're throwing him to the fire. And that was my point. If they feel like he's ready and he gives them the best chance to win, well, yeah, by all means, there's no reason to sit him on the bench if you feel like he's good to go. But if for some reason you think, hey, he needs some more work, yes, he was the number one overall pick, but that doesn't necessarily mean he has to be the guy that's starting day one. They don't have to do that. And that's why I think that Kirk Cousins is going to get the start. We'll obviously find out after training camp and preseason's over. I mean, we're not going to know anytime soon, which is fine. Again, going back to that process. But, you know, that's just my gut feeling. We'll see how it all plays out. Vegas Pete said the O-line is the key. We were the worst. If they could be average, we could score in the 20s, and those losses become wins. And that's the thing. I mean, when you average 14 points a game, you know, I keep going back to you need to score 24. That needs to be the number that you're aiming for. 10 points more a game is going to be a lot, so I don't want to be greedy and go there. But, man, if you can get to 19 or 20 points a game, give me one more touchdown. Get in the end zone one more time, right? If you could do that, all of a sudden you're getting a true chance to win some games. But, you know, again, they're going to have to find a way to make that happen. Diego in Arizona said, I want to see the team get better than last season. The wins will come with the team performance. The general saying the Patriots not make the playoffs makes me see that the October schedule is different. Kirk and Coach Kubiak can compete with those teams and maybe win against the Bills and Patriots. I expect better competitive games than last season. Okay, I can respect that as well. Also, Zane said all nice things said about Aiden should be interpreted as baiting the hook. I think he's a 10-plus year backup and straight into coaching guy. If Kubes also thinks that, it makes perfect sense to promote him as an option for quarterback needy teams to keep an eye on throughout the course of the offseason. Really good stuff, man. Great feedback. Great stuff from our guests, both John McClain and Amber Theo Harris. And again, if you missed any of the shows, Morning Tailgate or this show, you can go to lvsportsnetwork.com and make sure you check out the podcast version. Clay Baker, fantastic job in the home studio. We definitely appreciate you. And Raider Nation, we appreciate you. Have a fantastic day. 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

0: went to high school in the LBC. Dude should have made them send him home for a couple of years at the very end of his career to at least try to win something. Instead, he just goes out as another incredible talent, completely wasted by the worst organization in football. Now, here's the most tragic part of his story in Cleveland. He was on the team when they won that one playoff game that they somehow won back in 2021. But he missed the game due to a positive COVID test. I know, right? Now, he did get to play in the loss the following week. So he did get to experience the playoffs one time, but he missed the one playoff win in the last 30 years. And believe me, as good a dude as he is, playing as well as he did while he was there, it probably felt like he was there 30 years. But can you imagine playing your entire career with the Browns and missing the one time it was actually fun? When you're an all-time great, brutal. But at least he survived a hell of a lot longer in the NFL than the guy that they picked 13 spots ahead of him back in 2014. Because that would be none other than Johnny Idiot Face himself.
1: Johnny Idiot Face.
0: And as Petonio hilariously pointed out today, he actually learned a lot from rooming with Johnny Manziel.
2: I was drafted the same year as Johnny Manziel, and we actually roomed together. I learned some things not to do from him. I got the opportunity to play with and learn from so many guys. I learned how to be egoless from Nick Chubb. I learned to always smile like Christian Kirksey. I learned to chief slam from David Njoku. I learned how to be fiery and competitive from Baker.
0: And everything that I learned not to do, I learned from Idiot Face. I learned how to throw on a fake blonde wig and a mustache and ditch the team and party all night in Vegas from Johnny Idiot Face.
1: Johnny Idiot Face!
0: I learned it. I just learned I shouldn't do it. What a hilarious and random takedown. He's like, I learned all these amazing things from all these amazing dudes. And then I learned what not to do from Johnny Manziel. It's a great story. Great story.
2: Some things not to do from him.
0: Almost as funny as this generational content heater that the Browns are on right now. No matter what I do, I can't stop talking about this team. I mean, who knew Cleveland is all content factories.
3: Some factories.
0: The Browns and the Knicks is the most jungle content ever made by two teams that have never won a damn thing.
1: Cleveland!
0: Or at least not in forever.
1: This is for you!
0: I can't stop talking about Cleveland. I mean, I don't mind talking about Cleveland. I've always been a fan of Cleveland. I love Cleveland. Cleveland is so important to this show. And there have been years when I've been a big fan of the Browns, as you know. This year is not one of those years. In fact, the last 5 years have not been one of those years. In fact, since they unceremoniously kicked Baker Mayfield to the curb, it's been like that. Because he won that one playoff game for them against Pittsburgh, no less. And Petonio had to miss it. Even if everything he learned that he was not supposed to do, he learned from Idiot Face. But that wasn't Baker.
2: I learned some things not
0: to do. He said he learned how to be fiery from Baker. Anyway, I'm going to do my very best.
2: David and Joe.
0: Not to do a Browns take tomorrow. I can't promise because they're the Browns. They keep doing things. And Alvy's not here. Alvy had to go get his new digit.
4: Had to go get his new number.
0: So inevitably, that was going to end up in here. I don't know that he got paid. Hey, look, at least he still has a job. Romy, Myles Garrett, going from the Browns to the Rams is like going from Del Taco to Javier's. And not even the Barstow Del Taco. A run-of-the-mill Del Taco. Bergie in Florida. Alvy's had a week now.
5: Yes.
0: Alvy's gone to Javier's in Pasadena and back to Browns camp to get a new number in the same week. And I expect him to be in his chair tomorrow.
3: Withdraw.
0: That's a week. That is a week for Alvy. Hey, Jim. Tom Verducci remains the best in the business. His excitement and enthusiasm for baseball and its evolution is infectious. It's still a grand game. And Tom Verducci is one of its greatest ambassadors. War the freaking nature that is the Miz. Cy Young loading. Rob in Green Bay. Yeah, Shohei's got some competition. Sanchez, the Miz. I'm not giving that thing to Shohei just yet. 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All right, there is your Tuesday edition. My thanks to both guests. Tom Verducci, Metal World Peace, the XR4TI, you clones. And you can do a little better tomorrow, clones.
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4: This week's Finley Cadillac Henderson Player Performance of the Week is going out to Vegas Golden Knights right wing Mitch Marner by his second period performance in Game 3 of the Stanley Cup Finals with the fastest hat trick in Stanley Cup Final history. He needed 6 minutes and 10 seconds to score 3 times and give Vegas a 4-0 lead. The previous record was 3 goals and 6:21 in Game 1 of the 1957 Cup Finals. Marner also assisted on Tomas Hertl's power play goal that got Vegas on the board after 2 disallowed goals early in the period. Marner leads the playoffs with 28 points in 19 games, 8 points clear, a second leading scorer, Jackson Blake of Carolina. And multiple betting outlets have him as the betting favorite to win the Conn Smythe Trophy as the playoff MVP. Of course, one game does not determine a series, but that was a hell of a performance by Mitch Marner of the Vegas Golden Knights.
3: That was the Finley Cadillac Player Performance of the Week, brought to you by Finley Cadillac Henderson.
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1: 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He's Brad Evans. I'm Pat Boyle.

0: 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I don't know. 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But before we get pivot.
1: 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Las Vegas Aviators Baseball is on the air. Target is locked.
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3: From Werner Park, just outside of Omaha, Nebraska, we welcome you into this edition of Las Vegas Aviators Baseball. Getting you set for first pitch in the opening game of six on the road in an intra-league showdown. It is the Las Vegas Aviators taking on the Omaha Storm Chasers this week on the road, AAA affiliate of the Kansas City Royals. The Aviators come into this one 36-25 in the 2026 campaign, a game back of Sacramento for the top spot in the PCL with just 12 games to go in the first half. Meanwhile, Omaha enters in six games under 500 at 28-34. They are 15-15 at home. It's the first matchup between Las Vegas and Omaha since 2019, back when these two teams shared the PCL when it was dead even at 15 teams for each league. But it's the second interleague series of the year for the Aviators. It is their only one on the road, and we're just about ready to get this one underway. It's a spot start for Junior Tour tonight for Las Vegas. Tour, the right-hander out of Cuba, 1-0 with a 5.17 ERA. In his three previous starts, he's lasted through almost 10 innings combined, pitching to a 3.7 ERA. In his 13 relief appearances, Junior Tour has pitched to a 5.82 ERA. All in all, a 5.17 mark for the hard-throwing right-hander. He'll be opposed, by the rehabbing major leaguer Chris Bubich, the left-hander, who's 3-2 with the 4.11 ERA in the big leagues this year and 9 starts with the Royals. It's his first action since May the 18th. He's been on the injured list since then, retroactive to 3 days earlier with some left elbow sores. Bubich is going to be capped at 3 innings or 45 pitches, whichever comes first roughly. And Ryan Ramsey, today's scheduled starter, is slated to piggyback the left-hander who was an all-star in Major League Baseball last year from the American League. Bubich turned in a 4.11 ERA before getting hurt, although his ERA was under a 2.3 mark last year. He has been one of the best left-handers in baseball when he's healthy, and the Aviators, who are hitting nearly 60 points higher on the road or at home than on the road, are going to try to turn around those road woes. Well, who better to help us preview this team, the Omaha Storm Chasers, than their play-by-play broadcaster, Nick Batters, our pregame guest coming up on the other side, talking about the team, talking about the manager, Patrick Osborne, and what to expect out of tonight's starting pitcher, Chris Bubich. Nick Batters, our pregame guest, that conversation coming up next.
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8: Getting you set for first pitch in the first game of six in an interleague showdown. It's PCL versus IL. It's the Las Vegas Aviators taking on the Omaha Storm Chasers. And who better to preview the series than the voice of the Storm Chasers, Nick Batters, our pregame guest. Nick, we appreciate you taking some time. And just from your perspective so far this season, 28-34, you know, six games under 500, but this is an Omaha team that traditionally enjoys a lot of success at the minor league level. How's the year been for you and the boys so far?
9: It's been a fun season. And the interesting thing is, if you look at our record, it's very much been a roller coaster, like slow start, and then the team found some success, lose a couple of series, win a couple of series. It's been up and down, but that's kind of what you get at this level, right? Like, things come and go with the big league team. It's an interesting mix, right? Omaha, in the time that I've been here, has never been a prospecty bunch necessarily. When we made it to the AAA National Championship game a couple of years ago, that was a team that was really AAA experienced. This is a team that has some good big league experience. We started the year with Elias Diaz and Brandon Drury. We still have guys like Kevin Newman. Josh Rojas is back with the team. Abraham Toro, Luke Maley. And that's just the offense, right? And the bullpen has a lot of big league experience as well. So it's a lot of experience, definitely on the older side, even for AAA. But if you look at the expected win-loss, it's actually below. So like, this team has kind of outperformed what the stats would indicate. A lot of close ball games, especially of recent. But the record is a little deceiving because it has been a fun year.
8: For someone like me that's never met your manager, Patrick Osborne, what can you tell me about the skipper?
9: Oh, he's awesome. This is a guy, he had the start of his managerial career in indie ball, which I don't feel like you see. You guys are a great example of that with Fran Reardon. So it's fun to have the two indie ball experienced guys in the dugout. He's super easy to work with. I mean, this is a guy, he started off an infielder in the Cleveland system. He managed in the Yankees system for a while, had really good success. He was in the front office with the Marlins. So he has kind of all of the experience that you look for, different aspects and kind of the totem pole of a major league organization. He was our bench coach last year, really communicative. The guys really like him. It's cliche, but he's the kind of manager that players want to win for, and he brings out a little something. And this is a challenging roster for a first-year AAA skipper to navigate. He hasn't managed above the AA level before, but he's done it really well, kind of massaging all of the different egos and personalities into a cohesive group.
8: Sometimes you don't know what you don't know, and that could be a good thing. Nick Batters, our pregame guest, play-by-play broadcaster for the Omaha Storm Chasers. Now, Cameron Meisner had one of the best weeks of anybody in minor league baseball last season. Led minor league baseball in total bases, 5 home runs, 3 doubles, going 10 for 24 last week at Columbus. What can you tell me about him?
9: Now, if you ask the folks at the Clippers, they tell you that Huntington Park is an offensive-friendly environment, which is true, maybe not compared to some of the PCL parks, or quite frankly, there's some, I mean, I'd say Warner Park's more hitter-friendly than Huntington Park in Columbus, but Cam is swinging the bat really, really well. He got off to, I don't want to say a slow start. I mean, he was reaching base maybe once a game for the first couple of weeks. Things kind of cooled off for him, slowed down a little bit. He's put a lot of time in behind the scenes. He's one of the first people to arrive at the stadium every day. He's worked a lot with our hitting coach, Bijan Rademacher, and they've kind of found something that's working here over the last couple of weeks. And the beautiful thing is, him batting third in the order, he has a lot of opportunities at the plate with guys on base, especially John Rabe at the top of the order. Josh Rojas has hit first on order a fair bit. So having those guys that get on base a lot in front of him, he's had a lot of RBI opportunities. He's also very toolsy. I don't like to use cliches, but he can hit for power. He leads the team in home runs. He's up there in stolen bases. He's probably our best defensive outfielder, has a really good arm. So he's bringing a lot of good tools to the table. And for a guy that is new to the organization, it's been a fun bat to have in the middle of the order.
8: Nick, we appreciate you taking a couple of minutes. Best of luck on your call tonight, and best of luck to your team the rest of the way.
9: Matt, I appreciate it. Thanks for having me.
8: Nick Batters, our pregame guest. I'll be back with your starting lineups and first pitch between the Aviators and the Storm Chasers right after this.
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